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1: We're serious about arming the people there, and we enlisted the Mossad, the Israelis, to help us take the lead because they have very good intelligence. They know who's what over there. And they actually have people over there who are pointing things out to them. This is just a tool that seems to me has been, maybe it's being used, but hasn't been used much, if used at all. And I don't care what Erdogan has to say about it in Turkey, and I don't care what the Arabs have to say about it if they don't like it. Too damn bad. We're taking the lead in this war, and we have every right to win it. The Houthis move in on the world's largest oil facility in a very concerning development. Experts believe the Iran-backed Houthis are not in position to control Saudi Arabia's largest oil facility, but I will add they're in a position to do grave damage to it. And there are other reports today that, believe it or not, the Saudis again have gone to the Israelis to provide them with help in terms of intelligence and so forth, which apparently the Israelis are providing with the CENTCOM, involved on in working it through with both countries. The Saudis have played this game too much. You know, they go into this deal with the Pakistanis and the Turkeys, Islamists all, and of course, then they're attacked by Iran via the Houthis, and Turkey does nothing, and Pakistan does nothing. So that's a paper tiger. But they also did that, the Saudis, to send a signal to the Israelis. And then he talks about, does the prince, you know, about the Abraham Accords years back, and now it's, well, you have to have a Palestinian state. That's not going to happen. So Saudi Arabia is going to have to make a decision what side of the fence they're on. They can do it quietly. They don't have to be full-throated about it, but they're going to have to make a decision. Obviously, they cannot count on their Arab neighbors. They cannot count on Islamists, whether it be in Pakistan or Turkey. And obviously, the Iranian regime would like nothing more than to blow out their main oil pipelines and facilities. So they turn to the Israelis for help. It's an incredible thing. We'll be right back.
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7: 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We're gonna miss the first pitch.
8: Just gotta make a stop at Kroger. I promised I'd bring nachos.

0: afraid because they'll be branded a racist or a mean person or whatever it may be. Mm-hmm. Well, I'm tired of it, and that's why I wrote the book. Here's the solution to the problem. Are you man enough or woman enough to do it? Unfortunately, the answer is no in a lot of cases.
1: In fact, in chapter 19, the beginning is, sometimes change is impossible, improvement not forthcoming, help is not on the way, only one strategy, tough it out. This is damn good advice. Folks, sometimes there's just one way to deal with something, and that's to deal with it and to tough it out. This is a great book by Bill O'Reilly, Confronting America, What Has to Change. It was just too quick of an interview. Bill, it's a fantastic book. You can get it at Amazon.com right now. You can get it in any major bookstore as well. It just came out today. Confronting America, What Has to Change. And this is a serious book, but an entertaining book. And it's important. I see one moral after another in this book. You don't pose it that way, but that's the way I see it. One lesson after another. And I think it's a great book and a great job, Bill. Congratulations to you.
0: Well, thanks for reading it. That's one of the things that I respect about you, is that before you go on air and bloviate, you know what you're talking about.
1: Yeah.
0: How many people do that now? You know, it's like, tell me more. Right. We'll see. No. Do your research. And Levin does his research. And anytime you need me, Mark, just give me a call. And I really appreciate you reading the book.
1: Well, we love you here, buddy. We really do. You're a good man. And thank you. God bless you. Take care of yourself, okay?
0: You too, Mark.
1: All right, brother. Take care of yourself. Well, we'll be right back.
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0: 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It's a great company, folks, and they'll do right by you. Let's go to Murph, Germantown, Tennessee, the great WREC. Go right ahead, please.
1: Professor Levine, great to talk to you. Thank you so much for what you do. A couple of commentaries.
0: Yes, sir.
1: How is the Secretary of War following the instructions of the Commander-in-Chief a misdemeanor or a high crime? I can't figure that out, and I taught American government for 22 years.
0: Yeah, that's just BS. You're right. It's ridiculous.
1: Terry, yes, sir. What part of death to America does Mr. Massey not understand? Mm-hmm. According to Osama bin Laden, 1 hour of jihad is worth 60 hours of prayer. And the Quran in Surahs 8 and 9, make the non-believer your slave. Mm-hmm. What part of that does he not understand? Black and white. Thank you very much, and all the best.
0: All right, Murph. Good call. Appreciate you. JT, Parklands, Florida, on Sirius XM Satellite. Go right ahead.
2: Hey, good evening, Mark. So glad to speak with you, sir, and not first-time caller, but first-time getting through. I was listening to one of your clips earlier, and it made me apoplectic, as it does often when it was. It sounded like one of the imbecile congresswomen was talking to. It sounded like Scott Bessent and wouldn't let him answer the question that he was asking. Mm-hmm. And I'm trying to figure out if there's any way that we can go towards what happens in British Parliament, where they're allowed to heckle people that are, you know, commenting, because the things that these people say or ask and then never let the responders respond just.
0: Now, I wish there was something like that, but let me suggest to you the Democrats would be better hecklers than the Republicans. I don't know why, but they just don't have it in them. And that Senate hearing today also with Kash Patel, I wasn't thrilled with one of the Republican senators, this guy, John Kennedy. He's very in love with his words and so forth, which is fine. He's a very articulate man. But I just don't think it's a target practice every time one of our guys goes up there. I think it's wrong. There's very serious matters the FBI is involved in, very serious personnel and budget matters. I know, having been a chief of staff to an attorney general, and just trying to get into, you know, bestiality and stuff like that, it's just absurd. It's headline grabbing. You're dealing with a very serious agency. We're dealing with a country that has a lot of threats facing it, particularly from within, especially more now than in the past. And so I don't appreciate it when they waste the time and they turn it into a circus. I know the Democrats do that, but the Republicans need to cut it out. Thank you, my friend. Let's go to Brett, Spicewood, Texas. You're going to be the last caller on a Sirius XM satellite. Go right ahead.
3: Yes, sir. I was kind of thinking about all these candidates that are coming up and the ones that are already in.
0: Take his number. I mistimed here. We'll call you tomorrow, Brett. Apologize for that. We salute our armed forces, police officers, firefighters, emergency personnel, our truckers, the men and women in Iran, the men and women in Ukraine, the men and women in Israel. ICE. Did I mention ICE? We love you, folks. And you, the American people generally, you're the best of the best.
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19: From ABC News, I'm Dave Packer, and alert to employees at the Kennedy Center on the PA system. The center's board voted to immediately close the main building shortly after a judge declared today that the Kennedy Center could not add President Trump's name without an act of Congress. South Carolina Republican Congressman Ralph says that this is all on the president.
20: It was totally his decision. He didn't come to Congress to get our opinions on it at all. So that's up to him. He's taken a lot of heat for that. So he'll have to bear the consequences on that.
19: FBI Director Kash Patel grilled by the House Oversight Committee today about recent hiring policy changes.
21: Kash Patel tried to defend a recent policy change that no longer made bestiality and prostitution disqualifying offenses for some applicants interested in joining the FBI.
22: We did not want to punish victims of bestiality.
21: But the policy change drew criticism from both sides of the aisle. Republican Senator John Kennedy.
22: It automatically disqualified any individual who participated on either side of it. Obviously, we are never going to hire the criminals.
23: The side of what? The bestiality?
22: Yes.
23: So you disqualified the animal?
21: Patel argued that the FBI didn't want to rule out applicants who were forced to engage in conduct that's normally disqualifying. Peter Harlambous, ABC News.
19: A number of artists are dropping out of Ed Sheeran's U.S. concert tour as an act of protest. The divide comes after rapper Macklemore was removed as the opening act because of these remarks.
1: I said free
9: Macklemore
1: Palestine.
9: Then performing a song he wrote about the pro-Palestinian protests on college campuses. After the concerts, the Israeli-American Council circulating a petition saying his message relied on selective imagery and biased messaging. Macklemore alleging Patriots owner Robert Kraft, who owns Gillette Stadium, gave Sheeran an ultimatum, and other stadiums followed.
19: That's ABC's Whit Johnson. 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
10: Here's the official forecast. Mostly clear tonight, windy with gusts reaching as high as 20 miles per hour, 73 the expected low. Tomorrow, sunshine, heat index making it feel like 101. Tomorrow night, mostly clear, 72. Sunny on Thursday, we'll reach 98 degrees. Thursday night, mostly clear and 73. 98 and sunny on Friday. Friday night, partly cloudy, 73. Starting the weekend on Saturday with sunny skies and 97. I'm Craig Allen on WGOW.
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1: Sapsis, that's right. I love this American ride.
2: All right, we are watching a couple of developing stories. One of them taking place in the Rose Garden of the White House. Hello, everybody. Welcome to the Todd Starnes Radio Show. Happy to have you with us. Hour three coming up. Senator Marsha Blackburn joins us. We are expecting to hear from the Attorney General of these great United States, Todd Blanche, going to be delivering remarks from the Rose Garden. And we'll try to dip into some of that when his speech begins. In the meantime, want to go to the Patriot Mobile Newsmaker line and welcome in the Queen of Radio, the one, the only Newsmax contributor, Mary Walter. Mary, hope you're doing good today.
3: I am. How are you?
2: Yeah, doing well. Can't really complain. You know, we're in the middle of what they call a heat dome. So for the past, what is it, Dylan, what, 3 weeks, 4 weeks? It's been over 100 degrees here in Memphis.
4: Feels like forever, actually.
2: Yeah, it does. So, Mary.
3: Really? Right.
2: Yeah, we're really
3: here in
2: miserable.
3: Jersey, we woke up this morning, it was 64 degrees.
2: I hate you. Thank you, Mary Walter, for joining us today.
3: See ya.
2: I was wondering, it's funny because I was watching some news videos and I see people wearing jackets and I'm like, what? Where are these people? Because they're not in Memphis, Tennessee. I'll tell you that much. Hotter than boy blaze.
3: I'm going to reconsider that whole moving to Texas thing, Tennessee thing.
2: If you're in the eastern part of the state, you're okay. But if you're on the western part of the state, it is like the gates of hell. So
3: keep selling it for me.
2: I'm going to get a text message from the Chamber of Commerce again, the tourism department. Starnes, you're killing us over here. Come on, man. Oh, my word. Mary, there's a lot going on in the world of politics. We've been having a little bit of fun with this James Tallarico thing. I want to play this audio for you and get your reaction. We did something on air. We tried this question with Josh Jones, and he had the same reaction that Dylan had and the same reaction I had. But here is here's James Tallarico being asked a question.
5: Mr. Tallarico, so nice to meet you. Sorry, I broke my hand. I was there when you defended the drags. Who's your favorite drag queen in Texas?
6: Oh, my God. Probably Alyssa Edwards.
5: Alyssa Edwards? Yes. I love Mikey Mays. Thank you so much.
2: Less than 2 seconds it took him to answer that question, Mary Walter. What do you make of that?
3: Okay, so I'm going to say I love a good drag queen, okay? I love a good drag show, all in good fun, for adults, right? Not for children. And I realize that it is entertainment. It is not a way of life. Yet I don't have a favorite. And to be fair, I've been to about 3 drag shows in my entire life. So I can understand why I would not have a favorite. They should have asked him what his favorite cut of meat is. That probably would have been harder for him to answer because now all of a sudden he went from being vegan to I love meat and jamming it down his throat because they told him he had to. So that probably would have been a far more interesting question. So what's your favorite cut of meat? How do you like your steak cooked? You know, so tell us a little bit more about that. He probably would not have been able to answer it.
2: Do you like Angus or ground chuck? Angus or ground chuck, Tallarico?
3: Exactly.
2: You know, the other just weird thing is I don't know too many guys that are picking up girls at gay bars. And that's just, again, it's not a judgment. It's just kind of a weird thing.
3: Well, okay, so there's a difference between like a drag show at a gay bar. So let me tell you here. Let me school you, Scott. Is it Scott? Todd? Whatever the hell your name is. So here's the thing. So like drag queen brunches are like a chick thing and a gay guy thing. All right. A drag show in a gay bar is where gay men go to pick up other men. So, either way, it doesn't look good for him.
2: Dylan, are you feeling very uncomfortable right now, or is it just me?
4: Just slightly, no. You're not alone here.
2: We're just kind of, yeah.
3: Wait, why is this uncomfortable?
2: Ian, the intern's hiding under the desk right now. I don't think it's uncomfortable. By the way, he wasn't going to, as far as we understand, he actually just picked up his girlfriend. They met at a gay nightclub. I don't know if there was drag going on or not. But it's just odd. Hmm. Most straight guys, I don't know. Maybe they do. I don't know what the dating scene is like these days.
3: Okay, so I have been to gay bars in New York with other men, but it was strictly for entertainment value on their part, just because it was a super fun bar. So there would be like a whole group of us that would go, men and women that would go after work at like 8 o'clock at night, 9 o'clock at night. And so they were straight, but they weren't picking up other women in there, because there's a really good chance the other women are gay.
2: Oh, lesbians.
3: Right.
2: Oh.
3: They exist. Wow. I've seen them in the wild. Yes.
2: You know, when I was living in Brooklyn, New York, and I lived in the zip code that had the highest concentration of lesbians in America. And I could not understand. I'm like, why is everybody always wearing flannel? I never could understand that. So.
3: Jeez, a Lou,
2: so I know. I'm like, jeez, a Lou. I'm on, if this was Fifth Avenue in Brooklyn, it may still be there. I don't know. But I needed to get a haircut. And normally the makeup ladies at Fox would handle, you know, haircuts, but they were, one of them was out. So I thought, I got to get a haircut. So there's like this hairstyling salon there on Fifth Avenue in Brooklyn and Park Slope. And I walked in, and as soon as I walked in, I realized it was a lesbian, like a lesbian hair salon. And okay. I immediately turned around. I just stood there, and they stared at me. I'm staring at them. And I said, can you tell me where Supercuts is, please?
3: In Park Slope, Brooklyn. Yeah. By the way, I'm so sad that this was before the era of videotaping everything you did, because I would have paid. It would have been the best channel on Instagram, X, everywhere, for someone to just follow you and film you living in Park Slope, Brooklyn. Like, I would pay to watch that.
2: So
3: that would have been hilarious.
2: So Channel 5, which is the Fox affiliate there, when I was working at Fox, they found out about all of this, and they're like, oh my God, you've got to do a weekly segment, like a Southerner living in Brooklyn. And so we did like this, we did this weekly segment for like about a year, and it was a lot of fun, but it was just kind of like the hilarity of Todd Starnes living among, you know, people wearing buttless leather chaps. And, you know, that was a thing too in Park Slope.
3: That's my local Fox affiliate. So I'm surprised I didn't see it. I missed it.
2: My two neighbors, I'll never forget. They're probably dead by now. Frank and Christine, Italian couple, and they cursed like I have never heard people curse. They would sit out on their stoop. And one day they were very kind, but you know, it's a very brusque Italian Brooklyn kind of a kind. And I'll never forget, one day I came back from the bodega and I was walking and I could smell marijuana, and I'm like, oh my God. And so there are Frank and Christine sitting on the stoop. And I said, we talked briefly. I said, Christine, I said, somebody is having a very happy day. And she, I looked, and she and Frank were smoking these huge, like Cheech and Chong style marijuana cigarettes.
3: Blunts, yeah.
2: Blunts, thank you. That was the word I was missing. But it was funny, Mary, because Christine said, you know, it's cheaper than meds. So I'm like, hey, I'm not judging. And she said, and if you want some, I can hook you up. She's like in her late 70s at the time.
3: Hey, she's an old hippie.
2: I love that neighborhood. It was a fun neighborhood, actually.
3: Yeah, Park Slope is actually a nice neighborhood in Brooklyn. But that's hilarious, Todd. I think that's so funny.
2: Yeah, I need to write a book about that. The organic mayonnaise shop was the total jam.
3: Wait. There was a shop that only sold organic mayonnaise?
2: Yeah, they went out of business.
3: That's all they sold?
2: That's all they
3: sold. That's like the old SNL skit where they only sold Scotch tape. Remember that one?
2: Oh, that's right. I love that. By the way, there was...
3: Scotch tape store.
2: Just to give you an idea of this neighborhood, we had a little butcher shop, and they actually had this velvet rope so the Park Slopers could park their baby carriage. They had valet parking for the baby carriages. And
3: of course they did.
2: You can't make this stuff up. Mary Walter.
3: Yep, this is why people don't want to move out.
2: Mary Walter joining us on the Patriot Mobile Newsmaker line. I have absolutely no idea why. We're hanging out talking today.
3: Wait, can I just say to everybody, these are our conversations on the air. So imagine what our conversations are like off the air.
2: It's pretty insane. It's pretty insane. I want to play this audio. This is the mayor of Atlanta. His name is Kasem Reed, former mayor of Atlanta. And he's actually endorsing the Republican for governor because of how bad crime has gotten in Atlanta under Democrat rule. Cut 21, please.
6: I've seen a few AI edits of stuff, but that's about it. I saw an AI edit of Sark's interview.
2: Oh, I'm sorry. That's not it. That's 17, please. 17.
7: What got me activated was that my mother goes to the Chick-fil-A at Colony Square, and she went to that Chick-fil-A on the day that it got robbed. And so it's personal to me. The grandmother of my daughter, when dropping off my daughter, was robbed. One of my dear friends was the victim of an attempted carjacking and couldn't get the police on the phone, even though she had the license plate for the person that tried to carjack her car. And what I believe is that most people in Atlanta are having these kinds of experiences. What I hear overwhelmingly from people who walk up to me is that they're afraid, particularly when they're women, to get gas in the city of Atlanta. So they're driving around on E.
2: And honestly, Mary, that's the way it is in a lot of these large cities around the nation, is that crime is off the charts. And thank God that Donald Trump is sending in the feds to crack down on crime.
3: Yeah, well, the whole they're driving around on E because they're too afraid to get gas in the city of Atlanta. Well, stop laughing at New Jersey and outlaw pumping your own gas. It solves that crime at the gas station problem. So there's that. Never worried about getting gas at 2 o'clock in the morning in New Jersey. I'm totally fine with that. But you're right. But isn't it interesting that it takes it to hit home before they will acknowledge that there is a crime problem? When it was happening to everyone else, there was no acknowledgement that it's a crime problem. Well, when it hits his mother and his daughter, it's a problem.
2: Yeah.
3: Right. It's very interesting. It happened here in New Jersey, where the wife of a Democrat mayor was hit in a car accident by an illegal who ran a red light. Now, all of a sudden, this illegal immigrant thing is suddenly in the news because it happened to a Democrat politician's wife.
2: Mm.
3: So unfortunately, they have to live it in order to get it through their thick skulls.
2: Mary, hold on just a second. I mentioned that we've been following the Attorney General Todd Blanch holding a press gathering in the Rose Garden at this hour, and we do have some breaking news to share.
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2: The Attorney General announcing that today is the one-year anniversary of the surge of federal agents to Memphis, called the Memphis Safe Task Force, and the Attorney General announcing some staggering numbers. 13,000 arrests, and they've found more than 200 missing kids. Let's listen to the Attorney General here.
8: Done in Memphis. Today is the one-year anniversary of us signing the Memorandum of Understanding with Memphis to do the great work that we've done over the past year. Nearly 13,000 arrests in the Memphis area, more than 2,000 illegal firearms seized, and nearly 1,500 known gang members arrested over the past year. We also located more than 200 missing children. St. Louis, over the past 4 weeks, our HSTF platform has been extraordinarily successful, arresting over 250 violent criminals, many with outstanding and extensive criminal history, and they've taken over 100 illegal firearms off the streets. That's just in the past 4 weeks. And today, you may have heard Director Patel announce that the FBI has arrested 10 out of 10 of the criminals on the FBI's 10 most wanted list in the first 18 months of the administration.
2: That's, Mary, just remarkable numbers. And I'm going to tell you, it feels like a completely different city now that Trump has sent in the task force.
3: Yeah, it's fantastic, isn't it? Isn't it? It's amazing when you punish people for committing crimes, how they either wind up in prison or they stop committing crimes. I don't think they stop committing the crimes. I think they wind up in prison, as we spoke earlier about people needing to experience things to get it through their thick heads. I think also there are some people who are just opportunists who are like, well, if everybody else is doing it, so can I. So, you know, they get a five-finger discount every time they go to the store because nothing's going to happen to them. Well, when daddy's home, and daddy says zero tolerance, if you steal something, you will be punished. The people who would not normally do that, but it's just that the environment permits them to do it, won't do it.
2: Yeah, it's a great point. Mary, we're going to have to leave it there. I loved the meandering conversation today. tell us what's coming up. You've been on hiatus. What's coming up on the big radio podcast?
3: The podcast tonight, we do have an author who is joining us, who is going to be talking about the negative effects of feminism, which I thought was interesting.
2: Oh, that'll be fun.
3: Yeah, and I am going to be on Newsmax here in about 20 minutes.
2: All right, ladies and gentlemen, the great Mary Walter, and you'll be able to see all of her great stuff. As a matter, did I mention to you that I actually gave you a shout-out in the book?
3: Yes, you did.
2: You're on page 290. I had to check. I had to double check. Page 290, the Mary Walter shout out. So there you go.
3: I have to write that down. 290. I'm going to write that right here so I know where to look for it. 290. All right. Thank you, Todd.
2: All right. Mary. That's not working. Mary Walter. I'll text you the information. All right. There you go, ladies and gentlemen. Mary Walter. We've got to take a quick break here. 901-260-5926. This is the Todd Stern Show.
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2: And welcome back, everybody. This is the Todd Stearns Radio Show. And I can't say enough good things about how wonderful our audience is. You guys weigh in on a lot of our social platforms, and we try to respond to as many of you as we possibly can. I just want to say thank you for doing that, and thank you for being a part of what we are trying to do across the nation. You know, there are a lot of folks that are, I would call them grifters. These are people who are pretending to be conservative, and they play make-believe, and they get out there, and they're asking you for, you know, well, nickel and diming you to death. And that's one of the things when I started doing what we do here, we decided not to go down that route. Yeah, it would be easy to charge for our newsletter. We have 250,000 people that read the newsletter, but we don't do that. We wanted to provide as much as we could free of charge. So, you know, being a part of what we do, you're not left out, right? So we don't charge money for the newsletter, for the podcast, or even for our app. We do that as really a public service to you, and I want to make sure that you have those resources free of charge. And I hope that you are taking advantage of that. And if not, head over to our website and sign up for all of our free stuff. And of course, we would appreciate it if you would, you know, buy the book. I got a note last week that said, Starnes, why are you harping about the book? Well, first of all, we don't have a massive platform like Fox News. So this is the way we promote what we do. And that being said, this is really my favorite book that I've written so far, The Golden Age, How Trump Saved America. And I just love the message here. You never know how the books are going to turn out until you write the last word. This is a very hopeful, positive book. And I promise you, if you read this, you're going to want to rush out and vote in the midterm elections. Got to take a break. Senator Marsha Blackburn coming up next.

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0: is the Todd Stearns Radio Show. We are waiting for Senator Marsha Blackburn. She is currently on the Senate floor, and she is casting votes, so she'll be with us momentarily. In the meantime, crazy auntie Maxine Waters going at it with Scott Bessent. I'll tell you, these people have absolutely no respect for decorum. Cut number 18, please.
1: The U.S. bond market has been the best performing
2: bond market
1: in the world.
2: Yes,
1: and
2: or no, Mr.
1: Had
2: Secretary.
1: Record,
2: reclaiming my time. Reclaiming my time.
1: Record,
2: reclaiming my time. Reclaiming my time.
1: The past
2: reclaiming my time. You keep talking, I'll keep reclaiming my time. And I'm asking you, Mr. Secretary, turn it to your trade policy. If tariffs are not inflationary, as you claimed in your previous testimony, then why has inflation increased by more than 3% over the past year? Do you deny that inflation is too high at 3%? Yes or no?
1: The Representative Waters.
2: Yes or no, Mr. Secretary.
1: You're not making
2: yes
1: sense.
2: Yes or no, Mr. Secretary.
1: If you believe the
2: reclaiming my time.
1: The tariff levels
2: reclaiming my time.
1: So,
2: reclaiming
0: okay,
2: my
0: enough of that. It's giving me a headache. God bless Scott Bessent for having the wherewithal to put up with that nonsense. But this is, again, what the cabinet's going through every single time they show up on Capitol Hill. Now, just a little while ago, we heard from the Attorney General, Todd Blanche, making really a shocking announcement from the Rose Garden of the White House. Let's take a listen.
3: Done in Memphis. Today is the one-year anniversary of us signing the Memorandum of Understanding with Memphis to do the great work that we've done over the past year. Nearly 13,000 arrests in the Memphis area, more than 2,000 illegal firearms seized, and nearly 1,500 known gang members arrested over the past year. We also located more than 200 missing children. St. Louis, over the past 4 weeks, our HSTF platform has been extraordinarily successful, arresting over 250 violent criminals, many with outstanding warrants and extensive criminal history, and they've taken over 100 illegal firearms off the streets. That's just in the past 4 weeks. And today, you may have heard Director Patel announce that the FBI has arrested 10 out of 10 of the criminals on the FBI's 10 most wanted list in the first 18 months of the administration.
0: I mean, it's truly remarkable. Senator Marsha Blackburn, as a matter of fact, at a Senate hearing earlier today, and here's what she had to say as the FBI Director Kash Patel was in the room. Let's listen.
4: And last year we had a hearing with you, Director, where one of our Democratic colleagues railed about how you were making the country less safe. And I just want to refute that, because we can point to what you and the Memphis Safe Task Force have done in Memphis, Tennessee, that is making Memphis and Tennessee and indeed the entire country safer.
0: Well said. And again, this is all laid out in my new book, The Golden Age. There's a literal chapter on how President Trump saved Memphis, Tennessee. I want to go right away to the Patriot Mobile Newsmaker line and say hello to the next governor of the state of Tennessee. Right now, she is our Senator Marsha Blackburn. Senator, good to have you with us. And wow, what an amazing story coming out of Washington today.
5: Indeed, and Memphis, of course, is the center of it, because Memphis is the success story. And Todd, what we know is that making Memphis safer is something that all Memphians have been excited about, they are benefiting from. And as we talk to people in West Tennessee and Shelby County every single day, they will say thank you for the task force. And pointing out what they had done in the hearing with me, talking about the 13,000 arrests, the nearly 1,500 gang members that are off the streets. They're locked up. They're being prosecuted. Talking about the children that have been rescued. Having Todd Blanche in the Rose Garden at the White House today. Talk about Memphis as the model

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1: You know, what's really shocking about all of this, Senator, is that the Democrats who have run Memphis for generations could have done something about this, but they did not do anything. They didn't do anything at all. And it took your efforts. It took the efforts of people like State Senator Brent Taylor, now running for Congress. And it took President Trump. You took that to President Trump and said, Mr. President, we need help in Memphis. And he delivered when the Democrats failed to do so.
2: You're exactly right about that. And Director Patel and the Attorney General listened when we said, we need your help. We can't do this on our own. And they said, we will help you. And indeed, Director Patel, when he was with us a year ago, gave me that public commitment that they would do that. And they have lived up to that. And now that other cities, St. Louis, other cities are looking at Memphis. You've got Director Patel today talking about the Project Viper, which was the first part of putting this task force together, how he now has that in a couple dozen cities where they're looking at how you work in partnership to get crime under control. And Todd, I'll say this, also the cartels that have moved into some of these issues. We in Tennessee have sent this message loud and clear. If you are here trafficking our children, if you are trafficking drugs, we are going to hunt you down. We're going to find you and apprehend you. We are going to put you in jail. We are going to prosecute you, but you are not going to get away with this. And it has, that message is being understood by these cartels, and they are leaving the area, and that is a positive.
1: Senator, I thought it was interesting something you said in your remarks to the FBI director, that you wanted to see those numbers every single day. And that's, I think that's going to impress a lot of people who, you know, sometimes, you know, this part of Tennessee gets left behind in the conversation. But it certainly appears that you are paying very close attention to what's going on here in the Memphis area.
2: Yes, indeed we are. Ben Blackman is our chief counsel, and he grew up in Memphis, went to school at Christian Brothers, and law school at Ole Miss, and he has really drilled down on these numbers. And as we have worked right with your local, state, and federal agencies, every day we check these. We look at the criminals that are being detained and are being jailed. I will say this. Our U.S. attorney, Mike Donovan, has been stellar on this. Tyrese Miller, the U.S. Marshal, stellar. And these gentlemen are individuals that are now recognized across the country. Chief Davis is getting calls from around the country from other police chiefs saying, how have you done this? This is good for Memphis. And, you know, one of the things we're hearing not only from citizens about how much safer it is, but from small business owners and about, you know, they're beginning to have people look at relocating businesses and reaching out to them and saying, could you supply this? Would you be a vendor for that? So it's opening up opportunities for economic growth and development that a year ago Memphis did not have. The Chamber of Commerce is getting more requests for information. This is good. It means more jobs. It means higher wages.
1: Mm. Senator Marsha Blackburn joining us on our Patriot Mobile Newsmaker line as one of those small business owners. I say thank you, Senator. I want to switch gears real quick because the gubernatorial race is heating up. There you have a Democrat opponent, a woman by the name of Jerry Green, who sits on the council in Memphis. She posted something about you. She said that you are a coward. I'm curious.

0: Curious to get your reaction to the rhetoric coming from the Democrats in this race.
1: You know, we are running our race. We've got a great message. We have a history of working with and for Tennesseans and working to make their lives better every day. We are going to stay focused on that and leave the noise to others. I said, I've got an opponent that is a socialist. I've got another one with quite a colorful record, but we are focused on the people of Tennessee and how we best serve them. It is an honor every day work for the people of Tennessee.
0: Well, I know your team has actually put out this website, deadbeatdave.com, this independent guy, David Hatley. And you're right. I mean, the guy is a convicted criminal. He says that he's, you know, written about all of his, you know, past crimes and mistakes that he made. He said, younger in life. What is it about this guy that would disqualify him to be governor of Tennessee?
1: And one of the things we know is that Tennesseans want somebody who has a history of delivering for them, somebody that understands the states, each grand division, and has solutions to problems. We are a great state. We're not a bad state. We're not bad people. We are one of the best states in the country, and we've got the lowest per capita debt burden in the country, the lowest tax burden. This is a good thing. We have a solid foundation of success to build on. We should be America's Christian conservative leader. We should be the freest state in the country. And as governor, that is something I'm going to work toward. How do we be the freest state in the country? How do we even further get down the cost of delivering government services, the cost to the taxpayer? Because government doesn't have money. It all comes from the taxpayer, and it means you have to have policies that are going to keep that cost of government low so that the taxpayer is keeping money in their pocket. Right now, Todd, we hear every day from people about the cost of living. What can we do to make housing more affordable? Well, let's look at permitting. Let's look at regulation. Let's look at how we get the cost of government services down, how we speed these processes. We hear from people about the necessity to keep communities safe. How do we make certain that we further that and we do it in a cost-effective manner? How do we make certain our kids are going to have opportunities and the best educational opportunities in the country? How do we get these ratings up on their test scores and make certain that every single child graduates high school knowing what their God-given gifts are and setting them up for success in life, whether they want to go to the military or they want to work in skilled labor or they want to go to a college. Let's set our kids up. We're a great state, and we can do this. And we can set these children up for success, and we can make certain that we are America's conservative leader. President Trump is sending power and authority back to the states every single day,
0: yeah,
1: whether it's health care, education, permitting, regulation, economic development. We're seeing it every day. So let's do a reset and lead the other country and show other states what we, one of the best states in the country, what we are able to accomplish.
0: Senator, I've got about 60 seconds, and full disclosure, I should have said this at the very start of our conversation, that I have endorsed you, and you have my full support as governor of the state of Tennessee. I'm also one of these guys that just loves debates. You know, I'm a journalist, I'm a broadcaster, and I love the debates, and I love hearing conservative ideas being debated. Is there any circumstance that you would consider or at least think about doing a debate with your opponents?
1: You know, my opponent is a socialist. I'm a conservative. This is a contrast election. And people always, we love talking about what we are for. But Todd, I'm not going to give air to these defund the police put social workers on the streets, Medicaid, not even Medicare, but Medicaid for all. We're just not going to give ear to that.
0: All right. Fair enough. Senator, we appreciate you coming on. I know you're super busy today, and thank you. We covered a lot of ground. And again, thank you again for the great work you did getting President Trump to send in the task force. We really appreciate that.
1: You got it. Take care.
0: All right. Senator Marsha Blackburn on the Patriot Mobile Newsmaker line. And it does it took a lot of folks to get that task force down here, and we're mighty thankful for it. All right. We've got to take a break. 901-260-5926, our telephone number. That's 901-260-5926. 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
0: For more than 50 years, the Second Amendment Foundation has fought for your gun rights in court, educated the public in one landmark victories, including McDonald v. Chicago, securing Second Amendment freedoms at the state level. But the fight is far from over. SAF is the only organization with two cases before the Supreme Court this fall challenging so-called assault weapons bans. Stand with the organization with over 55 lawsuits challenging unconstitutional gun laws nationwide. 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
0: Clearly, Marsha Blackburn is by far the front runner here. David Hatley running as an independent, and then Jerry Green running as the Democrat in that particular race. 901-260-5926, our telephone number. Listen to these numbers. Nationwide crime numbers under the Trump administration, 31,000 gangbangers gone, 2,700 criminal gangs dismantled nationwide, 54,000 violent crime arrests, homicides down 18%. That's Donald Trump, ladies and gentlemen. That's a reason for you to get out and vote on Election Day. All right, we've got to scoot out of here. Back at it tomorrow. Don't forget ToddStearns.com. 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
22: From ABC News, I'm Dave Packer. A rare moment of agreement between independent Senator Bernie Sanders and former Trump administration strategist Steve Bannon. They were both in Washington today at a pro-human rally talking about the dangers of artificial intelligence and the need for regulation. Sanders.
23: The speed and scope of AI development in just the last 4 years has been almost beyond human comprehension.
22: Bannon says first things need to slow down.
24: Once you have time, then you can start the hard work of what is actually the regulatory apparatus. What is a regulatory apparatus that does not choke down the creativity, the drive, the urgency?
22: But at the White House, Attorney General Todd Blanche brushed aside concerns.
25: He essentially implied that it was Democrats trying to drum up all of this controversy over AI so close to the midterm elections. He says that Democrats have had a while to talk about this. Why are they suddenly talking about it now? But of course, this comes as we've been hearing so many leaders in that industry sound the alarm, and Democrats and Republicans, might I add, are certainly responding to that over on Capitol Hill.
22: ABC's Rachel Scott in the Rose Garden. The Kennedy Center shut its doors today after a judge reaffirmed an act of Congress is the only way to add President Trump's name to the building. ABC Chief Washington Correspondent Jonathan Carl.
26: Trump's board claimed that the Kennedy Center would go bankrupt if Trump can't put his name on the building to boost fundraising. But the judge pointed out that Congress just gave the center $250 million, and the financial problems only came after Trump tried to change the name, causing artists to cancel and ticket sales to plummet.
22: In a surprise move this afternoon, Congressman Thomas Massey introduced 8 articles of impeachment against Defense Secretary Pete Hegseth, accusing Hegseth of waging an illegal war with Iran and illegal capture of a foreign leader, Venezuela's Nicolas Maduro. 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
27: Here's the official forecast. Mostly clear tonight, windy with gusts reaching as high as 20 miles per hour, 73 the expected low. Tomorrow, sunshine, heat index making it feel like 101. Tomorrow night, mostly clear, 72. Sunny on Thursday, we'll reach 98 degrees. Thursday night, mostly clear and 73. 98 and sunny on Friday. Friday night, partly cloudy, 73. Starting the weekend on Saturday with sunny skies and 97. I'm Craig Allen on WGOW.
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0: I'm John Batchelor, the American economy, the global economy. I welcome Elizabeth Peake. She writes a column for The Hill, a column for Fox News, and LizPeake.com is where to see all her columns gathered together. We begin with the American economy on the eve of the Federal Reserve announcing the decision of Mr. Warsh to leave rates alone, to raise them or cut them. Liz, a very good evening to you. All eyes, geeky eyes, on the Federal Reserve Board meeting and Mr. Warsh's statement. We're no longer looking for him to communicate. We're looking for a number. What is Wall Street expecting? Good evening to you.
1: Good evening, John. Well, certainly there is now 80% conviction that Warsh is going to hike interest rates by 25 basis points. And we've gone, you know, over the last several months from expecting a couple of rate cuts by the end of the year to now three hikes is what's expected between now and a year from now. So, boy, has the landscape changed. And the reason really is inflation numbers, which just haven't come down, have not met the Fed's target, not even really very close to the Fed's target. And there are no, the latest CPI and PPI information that we got last week kind of confirmed the idea that inflation is stuck in this sort of 3-3.5% range. And clearly, you know, whether it's the bond market vigilantes or whoever you want to talk about, the bond markets are really signaling that inflation is a problem, our national debt is a problem, and they need to see higher interest rates. I mean, a lot of people are speculating that if Warsh does actually engineer an increase tomorrow, and it's announced tomorrow, that the market will go up because it will imply that Warsh really is an inflation hawk, as he has claimed to be, and that he's not under the thumb of Donald Trump. I frankly think that's kind of stupid. But look, if Warsh has to do this to gain credibility and reassure investors, so be it. The little troubling aspect of it is, of course, that inflation is coming from one item and one item alone, which is the price of oil, which is, again, over $100 a barrel. And raising interest rates is not going to do anything to solve the war in Iran or stop the bombing in Ukraine or any of the factors that are now causing oil prices to go sort of incurably higher. So it's a little bit of smoke and mirrors. I'm going to be very interested to hear what Kevin Warsh has to say in the traditional press conference. We know he's a man of few words, and he doesn't want to signal what the Fed is going to be doing in the future. But I think in Jackson Hole, we heard him talk about how there's a new era at the Fed. They're going to be looking at a lot of past assumptions. And a lot of us read that to mean the Fed is going to drop its adherence to the Phillips curve, which relates interest rates to and inflation, more importantly, to employment levels, and instead going to be looking at money supply and other factors that I think are responsible for inflation. I don't like the fact, in other words, that we've had a Fed for years and years that sees growth as the enemy. We should see growth as the opportunity and excess of government spending and borrowing as, in fact, what causes inflation and what needs to be fought. I don't know if he's going to be that explicit because they're still in the process of studying these study groups that he set up or looking at a lot of different things. But anyway, I think we're going to hear more about it. My guess is if the Fed does raise rates, of course, it's not Kevin Warsh acting alone. If that happens, then I think Warsh is going to be emboldened to talk about some of these bigger issues that will undoubtedly generate some criticism. But also, I think, will kind of give us a guidepost to what he's going to be doing next.
0: There's a worldwide sell-off said to be of bonds, but especially we care about our bond, touching rates that we've not seen since 08 at least, 07, 08. I know in Britain they're very concerned about the rates because the new government cannot borrow without making it worse. That is not the problem of in Washington. The problem there is confidence. Has the sell-off been because they doubt Washington, because they forced Washington's hand? I can't see any large-scale problem out there that obliged to touch 5%.
1: I think that's totally right. What I mean, after all, let's look at the various components of the economy. And the economy, of course, you know, like the GDP now number from the Atlanta Fed is still well over 4%. So things are heading in the right direction. We're not in a recession, to be sure. So what is doing well? Consumer spending, it slowed in August, but it's still pretty robust. Resilient, I think, is the word that a lot of people are using. Profit growth has been extraordinary, and that is continuing. I mean, you've had some less than really positive quarterly remarks from some companies like Bank of America, but those are really, seems to me, kind of one-off, certainly not systemic. Investment continues to go up, as does construction and everything related to AI. You know, when the concerns about the slowdown in AI emerged over the weekend, I thought tech stocks and the market in general was going to get really slammed, because there's no doubt that the AI build out is a very powerful force in the economy. So if you take that away, what does that leave us with? Well, a much slower growth economy. It's not going to be taken away. There's no way that's going to happen. But I'm a little, I was pleasantly surprised yesterday that people didn't jump overboard worrying about the slowdown. In other words, the point is that seems to me to be going on apace. I don't see anything really changing that. So the economy fundamentals look pretty good, John, to your point.
0: As I want to go to my small businesses again, because I always check on them, thinking I'm going to tell Liz something new. The ice cream, they're raising the prices of the ice cream, and nobody's hesitating. In Wilson's, where I go for a latte, they've raised the price of latte. They've raised the price of the croissant. I didn't hesitate. 30 cents doesn't break you. However, I do note they're raising prices, which means they've got diesel fuel problems, delivery problems. Yeah. And that is a worldwide concern right now. Looking aside from the wars, there is not enough refining capacity to serve everybody's needs. Europe drives diesel everywhere. We drive in our trucking fleet and our farm fleet. That's where we use diesel. We have plenty of diesel here, but it's a worldwide price, now over $6. That has to be a headwind, Liz. I know it. I can't quantify it, but it's not a positive.
1: Oh, no. I totally agree with you. Gasoline prices are one thing. Diesel prices, all these things combined, they are now seeping into the economy overall, John. That I think, is a serious worry. And you're quite right. It becomes what is most worrisome is it becomes the rationale for people like your ice cream vendor to say, well, trucking prices have just been raised. I have to pass that along to my consumer. And, you know, during COVID, if you remember, those logistical and supply chain issues really were instrumental in pushing inflation. That wasn't the only thing. I think government spending went berserk. Irresponsibly berserk, and inflation went over 9%. But certainly some of it was, well, gosh, you know, tanker rates have tripled or cargo rates have tripled, and all of a sudden we are paying X to get products from overseas and we're passing those along. But, you know, John, it was like a contagion. I mean, even things like the local barbershop raised their rates. Why did they raise their rate? Because they could. Because everybody else was. I mean, that is really when inflation is becoming worrisome. And unfortunately now, because of diesel, and I think you're quite right, it's much more, you know, sort of embedded cost than, you know, anything else we could come up with probably. I think that's going to be the trigger for an awful lot of companies, big and small, to raise prices.
0: We've not built a refinery in the United States since Jimmy Carter. That's on that's on us, Liz. That's not on inflation. That's on
1: I
0: us.
1: Agree.
0: Also, our refineries, which are brilliant, wonderful, but they're running at 100%. They've got to take a break. They need to service them. They can't keep it up. Europe is very worried. They don't have enough natural gas stored for the winter. They depend upon liquefied natural gas from the U.S. And surprise, we're no longer considered trustworthy. Aren't you shocked? Just amazing.
1: Yeah. That's discouraging. And, you know, because we beefed up under Trump, we did increase our ability to export LNG. If you remember, Biden was trying to delay that and even shut down some of our LNG facilities, even though he was the one who promised Europe that we would make up for the shortfall after Russia invaded Ukraine. That, you know, don't worry about your energy situation. We've got you. And he worked pretty hard to cut back on what we were going to provide to Europe. So we have that. And heaven knows we have abundant natural gas. But the refinery situation is dire. And by the way, to the extent that Venezuela over the next several years begins to send us more heavy crude, we're going to need even more refining upgrades and capacity. And by, to your point, John, I think you're quite right. When Trump convened recently a group of refining CEOs, remember, I don't know, it was 2-3 weeks ago, clearly what he was, I think clearly he was trying to convince those companies to delay any kind of maintenance work that they could try and maximize output right now, because Trump continues to believe that there will be a change in what's happening in Iran. Unfortunately for the president and for the country and the world, actually, the changes in the Iran war, Persian Gulf, et cetera, only continue to make things worse.
0: One detail. There's a work crew from New York State at the border. I'm on the border of Connecticut and New York. They're rebuilding a culvert. Huge job. They're turning it in. It was a simple little creek about 5 feet apart, across. I'm sure you know what they look like. That's Joe Biden's stimulus money finally showing up on the corner.
1: I believe it.
0: And they're happy to have the work, but geez, was that necessary? It's worked for about a century, and they didn't need to rebuild it, but there it is. They found a way to spend that money. Liz Peek, column for The Hill, column for Fox News, and we're going to go to one of her columns right now about AI. I'm John Bashman.
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0: I'm John Batts with Elizabeth Peak. LizPeak.com is where to see Liz's columns all collected, and the column right now is about AI fear. This reminds me of how to write a science fiction novel. You have to introduce the hero able to save the universe from the end of time by, and then fill in the blank of your technique. Suddenly, the brolegarks, that's what they call them, the gang out of Silicon Valley, discovered how to write science fiction, but kind of lazy science fiction. They went right to extinction or else. Liz, okay, your concerns here are well taken. However, we've had an atomic weapon since 1945. It's not been used in anger since, and we're a lot more fragile than the AI generating power of the brolegarks. So my measure of the fear, their fears is, this is the first time they've read the science fiction novel. They're not well versed in how we avoid catastrophe, but it's damaging the price of everything. Is that a good thing or a bad thing to hold back the horses that have been running fast?
1: Well, there's many different aspects to this AI story right now. I think what you've seen over the last several months is growing concern across the country about the rollout of very necessary data centers, necessary not just for AI, but for the overall computing capability of the United States. When you go on your iPhone, you ask Google Maps how to get to a place, you know, that's relying on data centers. So the anxiety and concern about data centers raising electricity rates, sapping water supplies, et cetera, I think this is foolish. This is something that local politicians can take care of. Even the federal government, I don't like the feds taking this on, but if you are concerned about electricity rates, fine, make sure that the AI generators, the hyperscalers, pay for the electricity they're needing. I don't view that as a serious issue. I don't mean to say that communities aren't seriously worried about it, but that is something that's easily solved. Let's move to the next level of anxiety about AI, which is job losses. So far, job losses have been minimal, and some people argue, in fact, that the AI rollout is increasing jobs. Certainly, it's increasing construction jobs, engineering jobs, all those kinds of things, because building data centers is a mammoth business right now, and it's hiring tens of thousands of people. In fact, probably the pace of AI development in this country is more regulated right now by the availability of skilled trades workers than it is any kind of oversight that the government might supply. So I think the data center anxiety and the job loss anxiety are both overstated. I don't share a huge amount of alarm about those things, although I think we have to watch the job situation very carefully. Then we get to, where are we in the advancement of AI technology? And so, yes, over the weekend, we had some people, whistleblowers, if you will, or doomsayers is another way of people are describing them, doomers, talking about how AI could be used to wipe out humanity. One fellow who used to work for OpenAI said that, you know, there's a better than 10% chance that'll happen. So what to make of that? I mean, is that hysteria? Maybe. But we have had reports, John, over the last really 2 years of increasingly bizarre and unexpected behavior from AI agents, some of which appears malicious. That is to say, when AI agents are very strictly told to stay within a certain boundary, and they break through that boundary, and they hack into another system, which is not at all related to a task that they've been given. I think you have to be concerned about that. Am I concerned about where we are right now? Not particularly, but I think what has surfaced is that the guys running Grok, Elon Musk, and Sam Altman's ChatGPT, and Dario Amade, the head of Anthropic, I think these CEOs are looking at the next iteration and the next iteration of systems, which are coming perilously close to self-generated capabilities, where the agents are becoming the engines that build the next agents. And I do think they are becoming worried that they don't really have a very good grip on what the capabilities of those next level models are, whether they really can control them or whatever. So I have three thoughts about it very quickly. One, we should not let Congress get involved in regulating it in this industry. They have no idea what they're doing. It'll take too long. Two, President Trump should not dismiss these concerns as a hoax, as he did yesterday. It's not a hoax, people. He, at least politically, he has to show some concern. And three, I think self-regulation is the way to go. And I kind of like Anthropic's take on that and the proposals that they put out.
0: Liz Peek, I'm John Batchelor.
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0: I'm John Batchelor. I welcome Jonathan Schanzer, the Executive Director of the Foundation for the Defense of Democracies. I go immediately to the Gulf. This headline, Reuters last hour's London reporting. Houthis strike Saudi targets anew as Hormuz talks stall. Yemen's Iran-aligned Houthis, reads the subtitle, launched a new wave of attacks on Saudi Arabia and were digging into positions on the western coast of Yemen along the Red Sea as urgent deliberations took place in Riyadh over how to respond to their lightning advance. Jonathan, a very good day to you. As I understand these last days, fog of war, the Houthis, otherwise known as the people of North Yemen, struck out on a campaign to take Mocha, the Red Sea port, heretofore controlled by the sovereign government of Yemen, sometimes known as South Yemen. They took it. There were videos of them parading through the streets of Mocha or toward Mocha with sidearms. There were other videos of burning vehicles, some of them looking like armored vehicles, some of them looking like pickup trucks. There was reporting that the state troops had bugged out, similar to what we saw in Syria and Iraq during the rise of ISIS. And the Houthis are now said to be pressing their attack and getting ready for counterattack if it comes from the Red Sea, from the north. At the same time, the east-west pipeline Saudi Arabia has been using to get its product out of the Gulf without using the Straits of Hormuz has been shut down after attacks by Iran favoring guerrillas based in Iraq. The Kataib Hezbollah is my guess. That's enough. Jonathan, the Houthis, the North Yemen troops. My puzzle here is that's ungoverned space. We know that ungoverned space leads to unexpected aggression. Did CENTCOM not anticipate? Did Washington not anticipate that the unconquered Houthis had capabilities beyond protecting Sana'a? Good day to you.
1: Good day, John. I think that everybody understood that this was very likely to occur. The Houthis went quiet at the beginning of the this most recent war between the United States and the Iranian regime. They stayed out of it starting on February 28th, and they have kept quiet. In fact, they'd been quiet for quite some time before that. That, to me, usually is a sign of building capabilities, of preparing for another wave of war. Their intent had never changed. Their ideology had not changed. The aid that they've been receiving from the Islamic Republic has been constant. So no surprise here. And it's not just the town of Mocha, the port city of Mocha that they've conquered. They've conquered vast stretches of coastline that give them access to Bab al-Mandab. It looks as if they can fully control that area. They have not exerted that control fully just yet. But it's interesting because, of course, they're attacking Saudi Arabia. They're attacking the pipeline with the help of the Iraqi militias, as you've just described. This looks like a different proxy strategy, John, than what we once saw. It was once that the strategy was to surround Israel and to attack it through multiple vectors. Right now, it really looks like the Iranian strategy by way of proxy, both in Iraq and in Yemen, plus the regime itself, they just want to shut down the entire Gulf. It looks as if what they have done is they've shut down at least 4% of the world's energy output through the east-west pipeline. And then on top of that, of course, the roughly 20% of the world's oil that is now not getting out through the Strait of Hormuz or is only trickling out. This is the new proxy strategy, and it's one that has global implications, not just implications for Israel, as was the case prior.
0: Saudi Arabia appealing for aid again. Backstory here is that Saudi Arabia has been in conflict with North Yemen for quite some time, perhaps most of the 20th century, having to do with the legitimacy of Saudi Arabia's protection of the two holy cities, Mecca and Medina, having to do with the Soviets once upon a time dividing Yemen in half. There's big backstory. Most recently, there was said to be a truce between Saudi Arabia and the Houthis, sometimes known as the North Yemen guerrillas. A truce to what end, and what happened to the truce, and is that now continuing the old beef, not necessarily needing the new threat from Iran. It has to do with those two themselves. Is that the reason for this new conflict?
1: Well, there is no reason for this conflict. I mean, that's the sort of sad part of this, is that the Houthis are simply, they're attacking the Saudis right now at the behest of the Iranians. This is a war by proxy. It's an attempt to really disrupt the U.S.-led regional order. That is the primary here. It's having a significant impact on global oil. It's having a significant impact on international maritime movement. All of these things are, of course, a sign that the U.S. is unable to wage the war that it thought that it would when this war began. The Iranian regime is forcing not just the U.S., but all of America's allies to suffer as a result of this war. This is about punishment at this point. It's not really about winning, because this is not an attack on the U.S. itself. This is an attack on U.S. allies and U.S. infrastructure. And that is, I think, the strategy. Now, as for the backstory, yes, there had been a ceasefire. It had been brokered between the Islamic Republic of Iran and the Saudis. It had been brokered by the Chinese. It appeared that it was also inclusive of the Houthis, which had, this is a group that had stopped attacking the Saudis for quite some time. And now all bets are off. All hell is broken loose. And one gets a sense here that the Saudis are grasping at straws, looking for answers. What they've done so far is they have attacked on their own. They have entered into a defense pact with the Turks and the Pakistanis, although that has not yielded much in the way of defense. They have appealed to the United States for assistance. And apparently the United States has declined to engage militarily, but will be providing intelligence and other sorts of support. It also has now come to light that the Saudis have potentially reached out to the Israelis. This is a sign of how desperate they are right now, looking for answers from the entire region. But this is a country, John, that is, of course, very wealthy, but does not have a professional army. They do not have the war fighters that are capable of doing, for example, what the Israelis had done, what the United States has been doing. This is not a region where we see significant military capabilities. Really, I mean, the entire Persian Gulf does not have, even the Iranians don't have a very powerful standing army.

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1: It's quite distinct from the southern part of the country. All this is built up to the fact, is Aiden threatened?
2: Aiden is threatened. There is no doubt. The question, really, I think, is how much territory can they lose and how much can they defend? And you have to remember, John, that the Houthis, you know, they have significant assistance from the Islamic Republic. They're getting the training, the indoctrination, the funding that may be trailing off a bit right now. But a lot of that assistance is there. The question is, who is helping the southern Yemeni military? Is it the Saudis? Because as we've just discussed, the Saudis are probably not the best in terms of military strategy. The question that I have, John, and I mean, and I don't think the Emiratis are going to be particularly adept here either. The question is, what kind of assistance are the southern Yemenis getting from the West? And this is what we, I mean, at this point, this is what CENTCOM should be supporting. It's unclear to me whether CENTCOM is giving them the support that they need, but they will need weapons. They're going to need strategy. They're going to need intelligence. They're going to need, you know, the visuals, the satellites. All of these things is what's necessary right now in a war of this kind. And it's unclear what the southern Yemeni army has. The internationally recognized government is, of course, supported by all. But in practicality, we have to ask, what does that mean?
1: One more detail. I learned from London reporting this morning that Saudi Arabia entered into an agreement with the Houthis that was essentially a protection racket.
2: Yeah,
1: that's a nice country you have there. Would be a shame if something bad happened to it. But the Saudis are now reluctant to re-engage in terms of paying off the Houthis because they believe that the demands will ever escalate so that they'd have no room to maneuver. Is that something you've heard, that the Saudis don't think they can afford the Houthi strategy?
2: Well, yes, but I think there's more to it than that, John. And I think we need to just acknowledge here that the Islamic Republic has bombed all of its neighbors, right? That this is the strategy that the Islamic Republic adopted after the war erupted on February 28th. And so as the Saudis started taking incoming fire from the regime, that was the sign that it was all collapsing. The original agreement was between Iran and Saudi, brokered by the Chinese. When that began to collapse, I believe the Houthi part of this also collapsed, because the agreement was that the Iranians would restrain the Houthis and that all would remain calm. That is obviously not happening any longer. So all bets are off. It's chaos. It's bedlam. And unfortunately, we have, you know, the world's most important oil producer taking incoming from a much lesser army, a much more ragtag group of fighters that have figured out the Achilles heel of the United States, of the global economy. They're going after this. This is, hey, if you're going to go after us, we're going to bring down the entire region with us. That is the message that the Islamic Republic has sent by using the Houthis in this war.
1: Jonathan Shanzer, the executive director of the Foundation for the Defense of Democracies. Too many villains, too little time. We're headed to Lebanon. I'm John Batchelor.

0: 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Now get up. All your gear that's on the ground, that's what you're not going to have in a fight.
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5: From ABC News Tech Trends. President Trump, not a fan of the idea of an AI slowdown as is being proposed by Anthropic, OpenAI, Microsoft, and others. The president writing on social media that the only control or guardrails that AI needs is a strong and smart, high IQ president. AI leaders have been raising alarms for the past week over concerns the technology could take over the internet, according to Anthropic CEO Dario Amodei. The long-awaited Siri AI is finally rolling out with Apple's iOS 27 update today. It launches alongside similar software updates for the Mac, the Apple Watch, and the iPad. And as part of a $7.85 billion settlement in an antitrust case over alleged anti-competitive behavior in the market for digital video games, Sony now says it'll pay out eligible gamers through their PlayStation Network accounts. The company hasn't admitted wrongdoing. With Tech Trends, I'm Mike Dubusky, ABC News. From ABC News Tech Trends. The class action lawsuit against Anthropic is expanding, with customers claiming the AI firm misled them about the limits of one of its subscription tiers. The group says Anthropic's Max subscription, which can cost up to $200 a month, can't be used for as long as was advertised by the company, with the power-hungry technology running into usage limits much earlier than anticipated. Nintendo is launching a new green version of its popular Switch 2 console in honor of the 40th anniversary of The Legend of Zelda. We also got our first look at the remake of the popular 1998 Zelda game Ocarina of Time, and the company announced a Legend of Zelda movie set to hit theaters next April. In other tech movie news, the first teaser trailer is now out for Artificial, the Andrew Garfield-starring movie about Sam Altman, the CEO of OpenAI, in the brief period that he was fired by that company's board. With Tech Trends, I'm Mike Dubusky, ABC News.
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7: I'm John Batchelor with my colleague Jonathan Schanzer, Executive Director of the Foundation for the Defense of Democracy. I highly recommend the FTD.org website and the Long War Journal website within for up-to-the-moment reporting on the many battlefronts. We cannot speak to all of them in our short time, so I go to Lebanon because there have been weeks of promise in Lebanon from the Lebanese government headed by a man named Aoun after negotiation in Washington and an agreement reached between the government of Lebanon and the government of Israel. In these last days, however, there has been activity north of the Litani River. The Israelis destroyed what were said to be fortress underground, filled with munitions and explosives and all manner of weaponry. blew it up so that it recorded a 4.1 or 4.4 earthquake in the region. That's how much the explosion devastated the tunnels underneath. However, Hezbollah, the owner of those weapons, is not in any fashion intimidated. And my understanding is that it's reawakening its intimidation of the Lebanese government, who seemed to be one more time falling into what can we do? The Lebanese armed forces, said to be disarming the Hezbollah, are brought into question because they turn in old weapons or pieces of weapons. In other words, they're going through the motions. Jonathan, the negotiation that took place in the U.S., is that futile now, given the intention that we can see of Hezbollah?
8: No, it's not futile, John. Look, what we're watching is the Israelis doing what they should be doing, which is dismantling Hezbollah infrastructure, and they continue to strike occasionally at other Hezbollah assets. Actually, there was a tunnel near what is now known as the Dove Mountain Range in right on the border between Israel and Lebanon. The Israelis destroyed something there. That larger complex that you talked about on the Ali Tahir Ridge, this was a massive underground infrastructure also destroyed by the Israelis. They're doing what they need to do. The question has always been, as they conquer territory, as they weaken Hezbollah, can the Lebanese armed forces, can the Lebanese government move in, secure, and control this territory so that we can return sovereignty to the Lebanese government? The dysfunction of the Lebanese government remains the most significant challenge here. The will, I think, is still there, or at least the intent on the part of the Joseph Aoun government. The problem is the capabilities. And these are the things that I think we continue to wrestle with, John, because it's great to hear everybody talk about sovereignty in Lebanon and the weakening of Hezbollah and the ousting of Iran-backed forces from this embattled country that has not seen rest or peace for decades now because of Hezbollah's very presence. So here you're hearing a lot of the right things, but the implementation of this beyond Israel just simply doing what it knows how to do, which is destroying its enemy, that's where I think we're finding some friction. And it's not about whether, I mean, I think the Lebanese people want that sovereignty, John. It's a question of whether they are capable of achieving it after the Israelis then clear these areas. Who can hold them? Because the Israelis don't want to stay there in perpetuity.
7: They're north of the Litani. Are they going farther north?
8: I think right now they are threatening to do anything that they choose. And you have to remember, this is election season in Israel. So the intent of the Netanyahu government is to be able to flex those muscles, to be able to show that the Israelis are not afraid of doing what is necessary in order to secure the Israeli public's interests, et cetera, et cetera. But the thing is that they don't really want to continue to go deeper and deeper into Lebanon. What they really want, John, is what's been negotiated and what I hope will continue to be negotiated. The problem is that as Bibi Netanyahu continues to occasionally flex those muscles, this does not sit well with Aoun. Aoun wants to have full coordination, wants to have some sort of bilateral mechanism that would indicate approval on his part. And that's not what's happening. The Israelis are acting somewhat unilaterally. So what we've actually watched is a process through which, at least I believe, we're probably going to postpone some of these talks that have been taking place between Israel and Lebanon and the United States and a handful of other countries internationally. My guess is that we have a few weeks of hiatus, and then we'll return to these talks and hopefully watch them, you know, continue to notch some progress. But that will very likely come after the elections on October 27th.
7: The politics are part of the conversation in Gaza. As I understand it, the Board of Peace has a stabilization plan, but it turns on the question of disarmament. There's no evidence that Hamas is willing to disarm anyone, as far as I can see. The opposition to the Netanyahu government has been presented to me as more hawkish than Netanyahu. How to see this three- or four-way negotiation, Hamas, Board of Peace, and the two competitors for Israel's prime ministership?
8: I think everybody wants the same thing at the end of the day, which is for Hamas to be defeated. And they want a military defeat. They don't just want a diplomatic defeat. And I think that's the tension, John, when we talk about what the Board of Peace is trying to achieve. I think the end goal is very clear for the Israelis. I think they're on board with the idea of the Board of Peace. And I think there is a plan. Whether the plan is something that is feasible, that is executable, I don't know at this point. But I think there is, you know, it's actually quite similar to what's happening in Lebanon. The Israelis are the only ones that are capable of doing the damage that is necessary in order to erode the power of this Iranian proxy. Same thing in Lebanon with Hezbollah. The Israelis are the only ones capable of doing this. So the question then becomes, how much is Israeli hard power necessary in order to achieve the soft power objectives that are being discussed at the negotiating table, both with the Board of Peace in Gaza and with the question of Hezbollah in Lebanon? My guess is that Israeli hard power is much more necessary than either one of the interlocutors are willing to cede. But if the Israelis continue to do that work in coordination with their diplomatic partners, I think we could actually still end up in a good place.
7: Jonathan Shanzer is the executive director of the Foundation for the Defense of Democracies. See all the work at FTD.org. I'm John Batchelor.
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21: From ABC News, I'm Dave Packer. Ed Sheeran is in the middle of one of the world's top five grossing tours. He's seeing that tour in chaos. All of his supporting acts abruptly quitting in solidarity with the rapper Macklemore, who was dropped for making pro-Palestinian comments.
22: Popular acts including Phineas, Lucas Graham, and Aaron Rowe, as well as the entire traveling band, are all dropping out of this tour. It's now unclear what will happen at Sheeran's next concert this Saturday in Philadelphia.
21: Ed Sheeran says he chooses not to take political sides, including the war in Gaza. The president pushing back against the Supreme Court after a vote of 7-2, it rejected his push to restrict mail-in voting. Among those voting against it, three of his own appointees.
23: The president taking particular aim at the three justices he appointed, Brett Kavanaugh, Neil Gorsuch, and Amy Coney Barrett, saying these are not the people I interviewed to serve on the United States Supreme Court. They are merely a shell of their original selves.
21: ABC's Rachel Scott. Attorney General Todd Blanche appears unlikely to investigate a Russian oligarch with ties to Russian President Putin, who allegedly paid thousands of dollars to bankroll festivities for Donald Trump Jr.'s wedding to Bettina Anderson earlier this year. Blanche today at the White House.
24: The president doesn't know who this person is. I think other members of the family don't know who this person is. The president's son has said that he's a very close friend and that he accepted a gift in the weekend of his wedding. I'm not, so I don't, I'm not sure what, when you say, am I investigating what?
0: Diesel fuel in the U.S. is now averaging $6.23 a gallon, and it's burning trucker budgets. Trucker Louis Pugh represents Executive Vice President of the Owner-Operator Independent Drivers Association.
1: Trucking and truckers haul so much stuff. These prices are going to have to be passed on with a fuel surcharge or something to that effect to the shipper, to the receiver, to the which is going to finally end up to the consumer.
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2: Here's the official forecast. Mostly clear tonight, windy with gusts reaching as high as 20 miles per hour, 73 the expected low. Tomorrow, sunshine, heat index making it feel like 101. Tomorrow night, mostly clear, 72. Sunny on Thursday, we'll reach 98 degrees. Thursday night, mostly clear and 73. 98 and sunny on Friday. Friday night, partly cloudy, 73. Starting the weekend on Saturday with sunny skies and 97. I'm Craig Allen on WGOW.
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0: I'm John Batchelor. I welcome Joseph Sternberg, member of the editorial board of the Wall Street Journal. He writes political economics. Joe's new column about the elections, the state elections in Germany, has one fact that rings through. Everyone in Germany is anxious about advances by parties that call themselves right-wing or are attracted to right-wing causes. Everyone worries all the time. But, Joe, a very good evening to you. The results from East Germany, I emphasize, Saxony-Anhalt, were positive for AfD, which is from East Germany. Is there anything different here than the last time the parties that are comfortable with neo-Nazis arose? Is there something different about AfD that makes it less worrisome or more worrisome? Good evening to you.
1: Hey, John. Well, I mean, it is actually pretty worrisome that you have a political party that is this successful with the kind of ideological baggage that the AfD has. So, I mean, a reminder, we're talking about the Alternative for Germany party, or AfD here. They started a decade and a half ago as a relatively small protest movement, primarily of academics, like university professors and that sort of thing, who were unhappy about the euro currency and Germany's involvement in it. It has blossomed into an all-purpose populist movement, particularly popular in the former East Germany, those states, and has shifted from opposition to the EU per se more into one of these very European style anti-immigration parties. That is far and away their big issue. Also an element of populist economics. Some of it is reasonable, hostility to green energy and net zero. Some of it is a bit crazier. But I think that the big problem, and what distinguishes them from a lot of these other movements in Europe that have been gaining headway, is that they do have members and leaders within the ranks of the AfD who have been convicted or credibly accused of, for example, recycling Nazi slogans from the 1930s and 40s, which understandably is a real concern, particularly in the German context. And just as concerning is that the party leadership seems to make no effort to try to purge those elements, which is another contrast to other parties of the European right. So the fact that now in a state election a week or so ago in Saxony-Anhalt, which is in the former East Germany, one of AfD's heartlands, the party was far and away the biggest vote getter in that election for the state government, and has come very close to a majority in the state parliament that would allow them to govern outright. It is worrying, not so much because of their immigration restrictionism or any of their actual policy positions, which I think are sort of the norm on the European right these days, but specifically because they have this ideological problem hearkening back to Nazism or neo-Nazism that the party leadership seems to be unable or unwilling to deal with.
0: Joseph, I want to contribute an odd fact. I've been reading William Shirer's diary from 1945. He was reporting for CBS every night and every morning. He attended the Nuremberg trials. What is striking to learn in 1945, this is late in the year and then beginning of 46, is that asking Germans about the trial, they would say it's just propaganda and dismiss it. Americans had very little interest in it. As a consequence, there was very light coverage. Shirer did what he could, but he didn't even get a chance to record some of the day-long testimony. I mention this because we have the advantage of hindsight about neo-Nazism and Nazism, and we've seen it over the last 60 or so years, and you would expect the Germans would have it too, and yet we have this result. There's nothing hiding that they used Nazi symbols. They don't really pretend, and I've seen their rallies, and they end with a song that is extremely alarming because, they ended Nazi rallies with Horst Messel's song. That's how, that was their bonding mechanism for young men. So it's not all just we're anxious, Joe. There's something in Germany that hasn't been solved yet.
1: Well, I think that there are a couple factors that explain all of this. One, first off, I mean, the party is internally divided on a lot of these issues. So the leader of the party, Elias Vidal, is actually from its same faction. So it has never been the case that the AFD is an outright neo-Nazi party. I think that we're only talking about some elements within the party. And I think that there are actually many, many people who vote for it. In fact, I would venture to say probably the vast majority of the people who are voting for AFD are voting for it despite those associations and not because of them. So it's an important contrast to keep in mind to the situation in the 1930s. So, you know, I think first off, the party has been very skillful at cultivating enough ambiguity about how pervasive some of these influences are that they have some hope of winning over voters who are, you know, potentially repulsed by that, but feel that the AFD is the only party that's addressing their concerns on an issue like immigration. So I think that that's one factor that's going on. And then I think also the regional divide here is pretty significant because, as we've mentioned, the party's strongholds are in the former communist East Germany. And, you know, they had a different experience from the West of denazification after the war. And, you know, so I think that the situation there is probably a sense that Nazism is less of a concern now because it was purged so thoroughly by the Soviets. You can argue about whether that is true, but that's the perception for sure. And then also lower, you know, more problems with social trust in general, because, you know, people who grew up under communism are much less likely to now trust the signals that they get from the media or from the political class because they were lied to for such a long time in the former regime. And then you also have an area where the economic frustrations and the social frustrations, especially around issues like immigration or energy policy, are particularly resonant. So I think that those factors combined to make it possible for the AFD to win support despite these ideological problems in their ranks and in their leadership. And that doesn't make it any less concerning because it suggests that there's a failure in German politics to address these reasonable concerns of voters in such a way that they are not driven to flirt with a party like the AFD.
0: You report correctly that there's soul searching in Germany. Does it spill over the border to France? Because that's the big election coming with a populist party running.
1: Well, France is an interesting contrast here because people often talk about the party that's now known as the National Rally in France, led by Marine Le Pen, as sort of the granddaddy of all of these, you know, insurgent right political parties and movements in Europe. And there's truth to that. That party has been going for a very long time and has made steady progress to reach this point where it is possible that Marine Le Pen or one of her lieutenants could become the president of France after the next election. But, you know, what was fascinating about the National Rally is that they also had a history of controversy around anti-Semitism and potential sympathies for you know, Nazism or forms of racism of that sort under Marine Le Pen's father, Jean-Marie Le Pen, who was the founder of the movement. Marine Le Pen has actually cleaned out the party, including expelling her own father from it in order to purge the anti-Semitism in particular. And she did that to make the party more electable. I think that's a big part of the reason that, you know, voters trust that she has done that cleanup job. And that's one reason that the party is now in the position to win enough votes that people can talk about her as a potential president. And so first off, the contrast with the AFD is that the AFD in Germany refuses to do a similar cleanup act, and they could. A lot of this controversy over the AFD would start evaporating if they would only clean up their own ranks, and yet they refuse to do so. But it's also telling that because of this, Marine Le Pen is actively trying to distance herself from the AFD. I mean, remember, all of these parties have to swim in the same little goldfish bowl once they get to European Union level politics in Brussels. And in that venue, Marine Le Pen has very conspicuously refused to cooperate with the AFD precisely because she is afraid of polluting her own party's brand after she has worked so hard to clean it up.
0: Does it touch J.D. Vance's prospect for the presidency, any of these movements, but especially AFD?
1: Well, I mean, what's fascinating about Vance is that he has really thrown in his lot with all of these parties. I think that he seems to be the tribune of a view within a certain corner of conservative foreign policy in America that we need to completely overhaul Europe in a much more insurgent right direction in order for them to be worthy of having America as an ally. So, J.D. at times has all but campaigned with the AFD before the federal election Germany had last year. He has snubbed Friedrich Merz of the traditional center-right Christian Democratic Party, even though Merz is the chancellor of Germany and should be a natural American ally. I think that this is a strange strategy for Vance. First off, it's not at all obvious how many votes in America wins. I don't know that the Republican base cares about German politics in this way. But then it also means that you have the U.S. vice president throwing his support behind the AFD, which is a very anti-American party. That's something that we haven't really touched on, but their hostility to America is part of the DNA of the party, and that has these problematic sort of neo-Nazi tinges to elements of it. If the goal is to remake Europe in some way, is this really the way that we want to be doing it? It's hard to see how that benefits the U.S.
0: Joseph Sternberg, member of the editorial board of the Wall Street Journal. He writes political economics. His column about AFD is the beginning of it because there are many state elections ahead. I'm John Batchelor.
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0: I'm John Batson with Joseph Sternberg, my colleague, who is in the right side of the Atlantic now, that is, back home in America. So I feel free to talk to him about the Federal Reserve, a peculiar American conversation. What's the Fed going to do? We're on day one of a governor's meeting in Washington, and there's a new chairman, Mr. Warsh, the old chairman, the previous chairman, is sitting there listening carefully to the debate. And the debate, as I understand it, is raise rates, lower rates, stand pat. Kevin Warsh, however, is faced right now with exciting news about bonds markets worldwide. If you own bonds, they're worth less than you thought they were this morning. There's been a worldwide sell-off, or what is called a panic sometimes, in bonds, especially in London. The gilts have touched levels I think they reached, or maybe they've exceeded them from 07, 08. I know that the bonds here touched 5%, which is 08 territory. So, Joe, your crystal ball, please. Kevin Warsh, he doesn't communicate much, but he does get to make a call on this one. Where are we going, Joe?
1: Well, I mean, if you look at the public statements that he has made, I mean, keeping in mind that he doesn't like making a lot of statements about what he might do in the future, you would get the impression that he would prefer to raise rates at this meeting, maybe by a quarter percentage point. You know, he gave a big speech in Jackson Hole, Wyoming a few weeks ago that was very hawkish in its tone. And, you know, if you followed a lot of his statements in that speech through to their logical conclusion, you would think that the Fed really does need to raise rates this week, you know, to try to send a signal that it is serious about persistent inflation above 2%. I think he does have a bit of a challenge bringing along other members of the Federal Open Market Committee who all have to vote in favor of any kind of rate action. An interesting question here is whether he's actually made progress on that front, because a consequence of the statements that he has been making is that the markets are now pricing in pretty strongly a rate increase at the meeting this week. So you start wondering, are some of those other members of the committee who might ordinarily have supported standing pat, do they start to worry about whether they spook the markets in some way by not delivering on the rate increase that everyone is expecting?
0: Is that what the bond sell-off is? Is that signaling from the only way they can to say the 5%? Or are these independent universes?
1: Well, it's always difficult to say what any market is trying to, what signal it's trying to send, because it's just millions of individual investors who all have their own reasons. But I think that it does, the bond market does seem to be signaling that there are concerns about governments' ability around the world to continue paying their bills when they are as heavily indebted as they are. And then also a recognition that if AI, artificial intelligence, is going to trigger a lot of economic growth, that suggests that interest rates will be higher than they have been. And, you know, potentially investors are a bit worried about persistent inflation, which would also tend to push interest rates a bit higher. So I think that the point is that, you know, all of this is happening out there. Not all of it is necessarily a bad signal about the economy, but it could end up being an opportunity for Warsh to work with markets, because remember, the rates that we're talking about are longer, at the longer end of the curve, 10-year bonds, even 30-year bonds. All the Fed influences directly is the overnight ultra short term interest rate. So, you know, you now have an opportunity for markets have been pushing up longer rates, and the Fed can do its bit at the shorter end.
0: I'm disappointed we aren't in your old stomping ground, London, because the melodrama there is much more exciting than Washington. As I understand it, Mr. Burnham is faced with no good choices whatsoever with the gilt at a high of 08 or 07. They've run into this before, but Joe, they just don't earn enough money. That is a fundamental problem. They're not growing. And you used to have to explain all this. Are you relieved that you don't have to anymore? We have about a minute.
1: A bit. I mean, that Britain is the problem that the U.S. needs to involve, because new Prime Minister Andy Burnham discovers there isn't a lot that he can do when you have a low growth, high government debt economy, and they are already taxed to the hilt. It's not clear what more they can do in terms of raising taxes. to square this. I think that the U.S. needs to make sure that we don't start trying to solve our problems the way Britain did a decade ago with these creeping tax increases that start suffocating economic growth.
0: Joseph Sternberg, he's a member of the editorial board of the Wall Street Journal. He was in London for many years. That's why we're referring to his old haunts, his old stomping grounds. We went through the pandemic and the recovery from the pandemic. It was exciting now that I reflect upon it. There was always something challenging about London markets, especially the city. But here we are in Washington. Everybody's relaxed. I'm John Batchelor.
2: As kids return to the classroom, parents and caregivers play an important role in preparing children for a healthy school year. Making sure your child is up to date on recommended vaccines offers the best protection against serious illness. Lynn Nelson, president of the National Association of School Nurses, explains.
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0: I'm John Batchelor. I'm joined by Thaddeus McCutter, my colleague and friend, American Greatness, and we're off to Berlin. We enjoy the companionship and the information from Judy Dempsey, senior scholar for the Carnegie Endowment. She is based in Berlin, and we begin with European affairs to do with the Ukraine conflict. These days, it is very difficult to follow that without also following the odd remarks made by all principals. Chiefly now, I'm thinking of the remark made by the President of the United States that he was going to ask or has asked or intends to ask or has achieved a conversation with Mr. Zelensky to stop attacking Russian refineries because there's a shortage of diesel fuel. You will all recall that diesel fuel, while we use it in the U.S. for our trucking fleet and for our farm instruments, we drive gasoline. Europe drives diesel in general. So does the rest of Asia. So there is not adequate supply of diesel right now, we're told, not for Russia internally, not for Russia to sell, not anywhere in the world, combining with the refineries of the Middle East that are offline or threatened by the Iran war. Judy, I come to you on this matter because it seems mundane, but if you can't fill the family tank or the business's trucks, you haven't got an economy. What is the opinion in Berlin with the Merz government of the price of diesel fuel? Good day to you.
1: Good day, John, and thank you for having me on your show. Well, it's a very interesting question because Merz, who's just come back from a big Arctic meeting with his EU colleagues, is thinking about whether to actually put subsidies on diesel. It's less than half the price of what the Americans are paying at the moment. Diesel is about, you know, €2 a litre. That's in gallon terms. You have to translate that yourselves. But at the moment, it's not a crisis. But the thing is that anything that goes up, it fuels inflation, and especially when it comes to energy and cars, it does become a kind of political issue. It's not a big issue yet, but it's going to feed into probably the forthcoming election campaigns. But Chancellor Merz, under big pressure from his colleagues to change course in all sorts of ways, is considering how to deal with the diesel issue. And of course, this affects flights, tourism, and so on, because aircraft depend on diesel.
0: Thaddeus, you have a question for Judy.
2: Yes, Judy, do they have any formulation of how they are going to go about trying to do that? Because it seems that it's going to just continue to escalate between Russia and Kiev.
1: Well, actually, I thought you were going to say something else that is going to escalate with what the Houthis are doing as well.
2: True.
1: But when President Trump asks President Zelensky to stop targeting Russian energy plants, well, you would imagine that President Zelensky would respond, okay, President Trump, fine. Well, give me some Patriot missiles and some high-end equipment to actually stave off these huge drone attacks, which are actually attacking civilian targets in medical facilities, schools, libraries, you name it, shops, everything in Kiev, which is, you know, just around the corner here from Berlin. And the fact that Trump is asking Zelensky to do this, it really is quite something. Given the fact that the Americans under Trump hasn't provided Zelensky with the kind of munitions that they need to defend themselves.
0: A statistic this morning to illustrate your remark, the American aid to Ukraine has gone down 99% in the last year. I had no idea it was that dramatic. 99%. So the burden is being carried by Europe or not at all right now. I moved from, we'll go to the Gulf. You take us there immediately by mentioning the Houthis. The reporting I have this morning, Judy, is that there's nothing positive going on. The Houthi attack on Mocha, on the Red Sea, on the Bab el-Mandeb is liable to lead to the Houthi attack on Aden, the capital of the South Yemen government. And therefore, the Saudis are looking around for someone to come to their aid. And as of yet, from the reporting I did this morning, there's no aid coming. Europe depends upon the oil out of the Middle East, to my memory. You depend upon it to come to you on regular. You switched over a deal to liquefied natural gas from the U.S., but without diesel, without the aviation fuel, there is no economy in Europe. Is there a panic, or do they believe somebody will solve this?
1: There isn't a panic yet. The glimmer of hope is that maybe diplomacy might actually be kickstarted with the Gulf states trying to negotiate with Iran, who is a proxy supporters of the Houthis. But for now, Europe is in a kind of waiting game. They don't have many reserves for diesel. They have reserves for LNG, liquefied natural gas, and regular fuel. But diesel is the big headache. And it'll be very interesting to see how the Europeans now deal with Ukraine vis-a-vis its bombing of certain energy plants in Russia. But at the moment, it's not panic. And this is the last thing that the German government actually needs ahead of big elections.
0: I mentioned about pricing, Judy, because I've talked to others who pay the price of diesel in France. 220 euro per liter translates into $8 to $9 per gallon in the US. We're paying six and we're headed to eight. So we're even though we have lots of fuel, it's a worldwide price. And as of yet, it hasn't made the big breakup, but it's showing that it can. Thaddeus, you have a question for Judy.
2: Yes, Judy, clearly part of the Iranian strategy is to make the price of gas so exorbitant that it leads people like the EU to tell the United States and Israel to stop. Do you see signs of that happening yet within the EU, within Germany?
1: No. There's two levels of this question. What happens behind the scenes? And the relationship between several EU leaders and the Trump administration is not what you call very positive. It's a bit standoffish or waiting to see. And secondly, there is a growing consensus in the within the European Union, but also among European governments, that Trump is not actually taking these wars seriously is the wrong word, but looking at the strategic elements of how it's affecting populations, not only in the United States, but in Europe, in Asia, and in India, in Japan. We see the bond markets, what's happening there. So there's a feeling in Europe of a kind of, I wouldn't call it a powerlessness, they're just waiting to see what actually the Iranians and the UAE and the Americans might actually do in terms of negotiations. Remember, there's the midterm elections here, and it's very hard to put a finger on Trump's attitude towards the midterm elections now, given that there's no end in sight to the war in Iran. In fact, there's escalation now that the Houthis have joined the fray.
0: The European Union and the European Commission are headed by Ursula von der Leyen, and we're anticipating her speech imminently, I believe, in Strasbourg, where the speech will be made, is my memory. But in any event, the leadership in the European Union is engaged about Ukraine, is engaged about the Middle East, but to what end? How should we hear the remarks from the European

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1: Actually, there's a feeling, especially in the EU capitals, that diplomacy is not a top priority. What is a priority is keeping Ukraine protected. And as the winter is going to slowly set in, this is coming up to mid-September, early October, the winter comes early in Ukraine, they're now looking at ways and means to actually protect the energy infrastructure, in addition to protecting the transport infrastructure. The trains approaching Poland the other day were actually attacked by Russian drones.
2: Also, the Iran war, is Europe engaged there? Because that also determines the price of diesel.
1: Yes. Yes, indeed. It depends on how you define engaged. No, they're not engaged. I'm not so sure if they have the tools to be engaged either. Where would they start? They're sort of on the sidelines. It's a catch-22 for the Europeans. They didn't join in this war, which President Trump wanted them to. It wasn't their war. And now they are suffering because of this war in terms of energy costs, in terms of inflation, in terms of instability, in terms of the whole upending of the Middle East. And so this affects Europe hugely in terms of its security interests, in terms of refugees, in terms of migration, in terms of energy, in terms of stability, and all of this, the making of the relationship between Tehran and Washington, no signs of actually any kind of breakthrough at this moment.
2: We're speaking to Judy Dempsey of the Carnegie Endowment for International Peace in Berlin. When we come back, German politics as well, because you will recall recently we had a vote going against Herr Merz and his coalition in the Bundestag. I'm John Batchelor with That Is McCotter.

0: Put all your gear on that you carry, and then roll around on the ground. Now get up. All your gear that's on the ground, that's what you're not going to have in a fight.
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0: I'm John Batchelor, my colleague and friend Thaddeus McCotter, and we're very privileged to speak to Berlin, Judy Dempsey of the Carnegie Endowment for International Peace. I want to frame this conversation about Germany only. Since we last talked, Judy, the AfD was enjoying celebration, dancing on a stage. But now there are elections ahead. I believe one is in Berlin. Do we expect a change of direction? You were pleased that Mr. Merz was finally putting his head down and getting into the fight with AfD. Has that continued?
1: Oh, yes, this is continuing. We have two important elections coming up in 2 weeks' time, one in Berlin, the capital of Germany, and one in Mecklenburg-Vorpommern, up in the northeast, former East German, still East German, but under the communists. And this is very, very important for Chancellor Merz. At the moment, the CDU, his Christian Democrats, actually govern Berlin, but the chances are that a left-wing party may actually become number one, and this is going to be very difficult, adding more pressure on Chancellor Merz after the debacle in Saxony-Anhalt, where the AfD, the far-right nationalist xenophobic party, became first. They haven't formed a government yet because they don't have the majority. But and then we have the elections up in Mecklenburg. The CDU are doing very badly up there as well. So Merz is under huge pressure. And he's under pressure also from his own coalition partners, the Social Democrats. They are saying, change course, pull back some of the reforms, dilute them a little. And Merz says, no, we can't. We're never going to be able to kickstart the economy if we don't do the radical reforms. So on the one hand, he's under pressure from his coalition partners to ease up on the reforms, economic reforms, long overdue. And on the other hand, he's under pressure from these pending elections. And he's not going to do well because it's very early days yet. He's another 2 years in office. And the question is, can he survive even the coming months?
0: Thaddeus, you have a question.
2: Yes, Judy, has the AfD managed to form a government in Saxony-Anhalt where they won?
1: No. No, they haven't. They didn't get the absolute majority, so they need, and they won't go for a minority government. It'd be very difficult. They're hoping to get the BSW. This is a far left wing party to support them. I'm not so sure they may, given what the AfD said recently. By the way, the BSW is pro Russian, like the AfW, like the AfD, and anti NATO, etc., etc. But to what the AfD, its leader said a few, Ulrich Sigmund said a few days ago, he was trying to attract investment, and an Israeli military firm is interested in investing, and Sigmund's response was, oh great, if they're going to invest in military hardware, we can use some of this military equipment for using it to actually for migration purposes, to expel, to send back immigrants living in East in Saxony-Anhalt. And this caused such a furore. I mean, it was an appalling thing to say, using an Israeli firm, military appliances against immigrants. And so it'd be very interesting if the BSW would actually get on board to give the AfD the coalition it needs. I'm not so sure. It's early days yet, but they have got 30 days to form a government.
0: The Merz government right now is very difficult for me to picture it in one way. How would it describe itself right now in coalition with the SPD?
1: It's very weak. It's very divided. Merz is under huge pressure. Some are calling for his resignation, but actually it's too early to write him off, and there isn't a successor waiting in the wings. But what is happening here is one of uncertainty, one of unpredictability, and Merz is actually pleading with his own party and indeed with his coalition partners, give us time to make these pension, health and social welfare reforms kick in. I'm not so sure if his own conservatives have the patience for this. We will see in the upcoming elections over the next couple of weeks the result of this and what kind of new pressure he will face.
0: That is, you have a question.
2: Yes, Judy, can Merz play the AfD card regarding some of his coalition partners saying, look, we have to do this now, because if we don't, you're going to have the rise of the AFD is going to continue unabated until we can kickstart this economy. And that will get them off of his back to a certain extent, because some of them talking about, you know, going more slowly, that just gives more time to the AFD, yes, given the economic situation, doesn't it?
1: You're completely right. It's a great question. And Merz should actually use this card, saying, you know, if you don't do it now, it'll just make it'll increase the woes of the German economy. Reforms take time, and we have to bring everybody on board for this. And everybody on board means keeping the AFD at bay. The problem is that the AFD is on a high now, and Merz is on a low. And actually making one higher and one lower is the big task of the Merz coalition. And next couple of weeks will determine if he can actually regain the initiative and really push forward with his reforms and keep the coalition stable for another 2 years.
2: Can I just add, Judy, that perhaps Merz should just say, look, going slow is what led to the rise of the AFD. If we go any slower, we're going to wind up being overwhelmed.
1: No. I mean, how do you define slowness? I mean, there's a migration issue, which is common to far-right-wing parties across Europe, and not even to far-right-wing parties, to actually conservatives here in Germany, and to some left-wing people as well. But slow really isn't an option when it comes to the international perception of the German economy in terms of bonds, in terms of its performance, in terms of inflation. So going slow is not an option, but trying to explain that to the public, and this is Merz's great weakness, that he's a very bad communicator. Explaining to the public needs to be done as quickly as possible.
0: There was an article in FT this morning that surprised me. Sonderstab Ukraine, Special Force for Ukraine. This is the German military finding weapons and skills that haven't been used. I'm taking it for many decades. The fact that it's in FT tells me that the government wanted us to know about it. Is this considered positive in Germany that at least there's movement in the German military to save money, but also to be effective? We have 30 seconds.
1: Yeah, the fact that it was published and the Ministry of Defence actually gave these interviews says an awful lot, that they want to be transparent, they want to explain what they're doing, and that actually this is the huge shift away from Russia to Ukraine, and this is what they're going to do. This is the new face of the Ministry of Defence in Germany.
0: 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I'm in New England. 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
9: Just heads up, there's a helicopter down over there.
8: ATC.net capturing responders after a news helicopter crashed, killing at least three people near the scene of an earlier fatal bus crash in Los Angeles. More than 50 firefighters responding. There had been a swarm of TV news helicopters over the scene of the bus accident. A federal judge reaffirmed Tuesday the only way President Trump's name can be added to the Kennedy Center is an act of Congress. A short time later, the board overseeing the famed performing arts institution voted to shut down for renovations. Then President Trump dropped the hammer and put a halt to the reno. ABC's Jonathan Curl.
10: Democratic Congresswoman Joyce Beatty, a non-voting member of the board, said every decision about the Kennedy Center's future was tied to naming it after Trump.
11: Every time there's an issue that comes up, it has been connected. We will consider to do this, but or unless. It has Donald Trump's name on the building.
10: The president himself declared the closing will take place immediately, adding that if the courts don't allow his name to go up, the reconstruction and the renovation of the Kennedy Center will not take place.
8: In a surprise move Tuesday afternoon, Congressman Thomas Massie introduced articles of impeachment against Defense Secretary Pete Hegseth. Massie says the element of surprise was part of his plan.
12: Well, frankly, I was concerned that Mike Johnson would end Congress again, like shorten even our already truncated work period if he found out I was doing this. So I shared the idea with nobody.
8: The Kentucky Republican spoke for over an hour on the House floor, accusing Hegseth of waging an illegal war with Iran since congressional approval was not granted, ignoring the 60-day resolution, and for the illegal capture of a foreign leader, Venezuela's Nicolas Maduro. Pennsylvania reporting a fourth measles-related death. State officials saying an unvaccinated 18-year-old died from complications associated with the disease. You're listening to ABC News.
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8: Senator Mitch McConnell returned to Capitol Hill Monday following several weeks of recovery from his fall at his Washington, D.C. home back in June. A lack of information during the 84-year-old Kentucky Republican's absence led to speculation about his condition. Lexington, Kentucky resident Eli Reed.
15: I thought he died. Man, I don't even know if there was. I mean, yeah, I guess I will say I thought there was a cover-up, because I thought it was kind of weird, wasn't it not? They were, like, posting, like, all these weird pictures, and they weren't saying anything, and now he's just here? Like, where did he go?
8: Fed up with filling up, it's not just our cars and trucks we have to worry about.
16: Crude awakening for oil heat customers. Expect sticker shock when the first autumn bill arrives. A longtime energy analyst tells ABC News we'll be paying well over $2 a gallon above last year to fuel the furnace. Diesel futures hit a record on Tuesday, and diesel at the pump is also the highest ever. AAA putting it at $6.28 a gallon. $2.50 over last year. Truckers say every dollar more adds $400 to a tank. Wayne Cabot, ABC News.
8: The nation's 5 biggest sports leagues, the NFL, MLB, MLS, NBA, and the NHL, joined with their respective players' unions in a letter to gaming regulators in 35 states and the District of Columbia, asking for a crackdown on betting-related harassment of athletes, coaches, and families, saying that threats to an athlete or their family members is unacceptable. Dave Packer, ABC News.
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17: Here's the official forecast. Mostly clear tonight, windy with gusts reaching as high as 20 miles per hour, 73 the expected low. Tomorrow, sunshine, heat index making it feel like 101. Tomorrow night, mostly clear, 72. Sunny on Thursday, we'll reach 98 degrees. Thursday night, mostly clear and 73. 98 and sunny on Friday. Friday night, partly cloudy, 73. Starting the weekend on Saturday with sunny skies and 97. I'm Craig Allen on WGOW.
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0: I'm John Batchelor. I welcome my colleague Craig Unger, author of a number of best-selling books. We're concentrating on two of them right now, published in the last decade. House of Trump, House of Putin, An American Compromise. The thinking we will expand upon, but right now it points to an event over these last days that is a surprise to everyone, including those of us hardened to the Kremlin's ways. A Russian businessman, Donald Trump Jr., and his wedding party in the Caribbean, and hundreds of thousands of dollars by a man whose name is not Umar Kremlev, president of the International Boxing Association, and a close associate of Vladimir Putin. Craig, a very good evening to you. I was not ready for this. I've been through all of your books several times. Not ready for the, what you'd have to say, there's that funny word, chutzpah, for the Trumps to bring to their wedding party a man who is completely identified with law-breaking and, what you'd have to say, in one instance, stealing children from Ukraine. Who is he, and what is his real name, Craig? Good evening to you.
1: Good evening, John. Great to be with you. His real name is Umar, and forgive my pronunciation, but it's Lutfeldaev, or something very close to that. And he did change his name. And what's been left out of these reports is, again, as you're right, he's not who he pretends to be. And in his youth, he was said to be part of the criminal gangs of Podolsk, an associate of a lot of the major figures in organized crime. And that's sort of how he got into boxing. Boxing in Russia is strongly associated with the Russian mafia. And now he is head of that world. And he is pretty close to Putin. He became close to the man who is Putin's chief bodyguard. And as such, he's traveled to China with Vladimir Putin. He's certainly part of the powerful security apparatus that surrounds Putin. And what you see in this story is Donald Trump Jr. Was getting married. His father's president of the United States. He's down to his last $300 million, and he needs someone to finance part of his wedding, the wedding parties. And this is who he turns up.
0: This is an article in ProPublica that surprised, I believe, the whole world. It's been number one or number two of most read all day long. Will continue for some time because there's much to learn. I mentioned that the ranking member of the House Oversight Committee, Mr. Garcia, has already requested more details from the White House, from the Trump family. So we're early days here. But Craig, you're a veteran of dealing with the Russian mob, which tends to be exactly the same as Russian state security. I mentioned that was true during the Soviet era, and that's been true as far as I've understood. You're characterizing the sources you've dealt with. It's true in the era of Putin. The mob is state security. State security is the mob. So Kremlev being friends or associates or colleagues with the chief bodyguard of Vladimir Putin doesn't mean that these men are looked down upon. They're part of the apparatus. What do we believe of the Trumps, why they would make such an obvious, what appears to be a mistake, so much so that Melania has already denied having any relationship whatsoever with the man whose name is not Umar Kremlev. I believe Eric, the brother, has said that he doesn't know anything about Umar Kremlev, despite the fact that Umar Kremlev was at your brother's wedding. What do we know right now about how the Russian mob works, Craig? Help everybody understand why this would not be unusual for them to show in their arrogant style that you can't touch me.
1: Right. Well, of course, in the United States, when we talk about the Italian mob in movies like The Godfather, they were always at war with the FBI. In Russia, it's exactly the opposite. The organized crime, which is very, very powerful and has been in the Soviet Union and is today in the Russian Federation, but it's really considered an extension of state security, and they are allowed to function and make money in whatever sector they want, whether it's sex trafficking, prostitution, gambling, whatever, drugs. They can do that as long as they work within the parameters of state security. So it's particularly interesting when you see one of them actually show up at Donald Trump Jr.'s wedding. I mean, it's sort of extraordinary. I think we all remember early in his first term, Donald Trump said, "I could shoot someone in Fifth Avenue and I could get away with it. No one would say a word." Well, here, this is something else that's happening in broad daylight.
0: It reminds me of the opening scene of Godfather 1, the wedding, where people get to ask for favors from the Godfather. It's there's no Godfather here. He did not attend the wedding. The President of the United States. I know this seems fantastic. I believe I'm going to be careful here. But, Craig, you've accustomed me to this chutzpah. You've accustomed me to this world within worlds. The Soviet Union became a criminal organization when it turned into Vladimir Putin's world. Is that accurate?
1: That's right. When we call Russia a mafia state, that's not a metaphor. It's just a description. That's what it is. So the oligarchs are like in New York, in the Italian mafia, you had the five families. Well, the oligarchs are like those families, except instead of just overseeing, say, drugs and prostitution, they oversee the steel industry, the aluminum industry, the banking world, whatever. And those are the oligarchs, and they're permitted to be multi-billionaires. Some of them have $20 billion and up, so long as they serve the interests of Vladimir Putin. And that's exactly what's happening. So when they give a gift to the Trump family, and this is likely hundreds of thousands of dollars for these parties. I mean, they had to rent planes and so forth. These are small private islands in, near the Bahamas. You know, they're not asking for a favor immediately, but you owe them, and they will be paid back eventually.
0: Donald Trump Jr., my understanding, is not a sidebar to the Trump family. He is said to have been the major counselor for the president when he was running for re-election. J.D. Vance has given a quote, I paraphrase, I wouldn't be vice president without him. And there are many voices in the Republican Party who see Donald Trump Jr. a very likely candidate for the presidency in 28. So what do we need to know about his odd decision to allow a man whose name is not Kremlev, who is associated with kidnapping children from Ukraine, Craig? We didn't have to dig far for that. It was right there.
1: That's right. Kremlev's sister-in-law is head of an organization called Healthy Fatherland, and it has been charged with kidnapping thousands of children from Ukraine. These are kids under 6 years old, and this is part of the war going on now in Ukraine that Putin has started. It's just extraordinary that he would want to consort with this. I mean, they seem to have gotten their messages mixed up. Donald Trump Jr.'s new wife, Bettina Anderson, said, oh, he's such a Umar, is such a very, very dear friend of ours. Whereas Eric Trump said, I've never heard of this guy. Who are you talking about?
0: Craig, you need to help everyone develop what you've established these many years. Donald Trump and his family have been interweaving with the Russians for some time before the invasion of Ukraine, before that period of time between the end of Yeltsin in the presidency and the rise of Vladimir Putin and the invasion of Ukraine. That period, the Russians were not taboo. The Trump family was doing business with the Russians, including looking to build a Trump Tower in Moscow. Where did that relationship come from, Craig? Tell the story quickly.
1: Right. Well, I will go back even further to the Soviet Union. And in 1980, you had Donald Trump building his first and perhaps his most only really successful hotel, the Hyatt Grand Central. And this is a huge hotel near Grand Central Station. Like any hotel, it needed hundreds and hundreds of TV sets. And Trump ended up buying them not from Sony or Samsung, but from a place called Joy Ludd Electronics that happened to be a front for the KGB. And that is one way the KGB got their hooks into Trump, and they sent him to Moscow in 1987.
0: Yes, 87. And he came back and put an ad in the New York Times and other newspapers of record which was oddly worded exactly the way the KGB worded its denunciation of the United States. Okay, that was the Soviet Union. How does that continue into the land that Putin now dominates, either as president or prime minister? What was the conversion process?
1: Well, in the 90s, after the Soviet Union had folded, Donald Trump was building all these casinos in Atlantic City and going bankrupt again and again and again. I believe he, in total, he filed for 6 bankruptcies. He was a lousy, lousy businessman. At the same time, he started warming up his relationship with Russia. And he, in 2015, he had the Miss Universe pageant staged in Moscow. And that's where he started to spend time with a lot of the oligarchs, including Aras Agalarov, who staged the Miss Universe pageant with him. And if you flash forward just a year or two later, 2016, when he's running for president, there was a famous meeting that came about that was revealed during the Mueller report, in which Donald Trump Jr., Paul Manafort, who was a campaign manager, met with the son of Agalarov and the people in Russian security trying to figure out what are we going to do exactly to win this election.
0: And the relationship between Moscow and the Trump family was investigated by Mueller extensively. Why did not Mueller, when he gave his final report, mention all of this?
1: Well, the Mueller report was limited strictly to being a criminal investigation. What you really needed for this was a counterintelligence investigation. You can do a lot of spying without breaking the law. And if you want to determine what the relationship is between Donald Trump and Russia, that's what you need to do. And you could see some of this came out in the Senate report done the same year. Actually, Marco Rubio was acting head of the Senate Intelligence Committee at the time. And it did find moments of collusion, especially the most notable of which with Paul Manafort's assistant, a man named Konstantin Kalimnik, who was part of the Russian GRU, that's Russian military intelligence. And famously, Manafort handed internal polling data to Kalimnik, that it's a gar bar called the Havana Club in New York. And Kalimnik went back to to Russia with it. And before long, there was influence operations aimed at all the various states that were really the swing states that were very, very close. And it was very detailed, precise, precisely aimed at exactly those areas.
0: I'm speaking with Craig Unger, the author of the 2 books that are relevant to the revelations in the ProPublica article about Donald Trump Jr. and his new bride, hosting or participating in or taking an extremely generous gift from a man whose name is not Omar Kremlev. He's associated with the darkest elements of the Russian Federation, chiefly to do with kidnapping children, corruption of boxing, and generally the brutality of modern Russia as a mob state. When we come back, what is to be done? I'm John Batchelor.
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0: I'm John Batchelor with my friend and colleague Craig Unger, who has published the story, the backstory to the revelation in ProPublica of a wedding in the Bahamas in the Caribbean by the Trump family, attended by a man whose name is not Kremlev. Craig, the fact that Kremlev wanted to be in the photograph that's now across the world with Donald Trump Jr. and his new bride in front and the family gathered around, he wanted to be in the photograph. Why? Why are they doing this, Craig? Is it some kind of provocation?
1: Well, I'm sure in Russia that gives him a lot of clout. I mean, it shows exactly how close he is to our first family. And of course, that's what's scary about it. They want that, and we do nothing about it. I mean, essentially our national security apparatus has crumbled under Trump. It no longer exists. Our FBI should be investigating this, but it's not going to. We under Cash Patel, we know that to be true. And what we really need is accountability of some sort, checks and balances. I mean, I think there are a lot of Democrats who want to do that. And if they do take over Congress in November, that may be a good possibility. But even then, you're going to need that for them to have real clout in the Senate for it to have real meaning.
0: But it doesn't have to be left to just partisan investigation, Craig. This is clearly a corruption of the first family, purposeful corruption, taking the best case possible that Donald Trump Jr., I know it's far-fetched, but didn't understand the connections that Kremlev brought with him to the wedding. Presuming he didn't know, he would want to know afterwards what happened, why a wedding that he celebrated is suddenly, I'd say it's the most exciting White House wedding since Franklin Roosevelt married Eleanor. I mean, really, we're talking about the suggested scale of corruption here is endless, Craig.
1: Oh, it's absolutely astounding. I mean, part of it, we haven't even mentioned this, I think. A year ago or before Trump was back in power for the second term, Donald Jr.'s net worth was $50 million. Now it's $300 million. How do you gain $250 million in 1 year just because your father becomes president? You know, we have something called the Emoluments Clause in our Constitution, and it's supposed to prohibit the first family from taking money from foreign governments. But that is happening out in the open all the time to an extraordinary extent. And Donald Trump himself has made over $2 billion since coming back into the White House.
0: Much to learn. American Compromata and House of Trump, House of Putin is the starting place for the backstory of the Bahama Island wedding. The article is written by ProPublica reporter Joshua Kaplan, who's going to keep going, I'm certain. I'm John Batchelor.
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0: I'm John Batchelor. Vladimir Putin and nuclear weapons, most recently, within weeks, Vladimir Putin has signaled again that Russian officials regard nuclear policy as part of their work. Nuclear policy as to when to use it. Heretofore, they've been characterizing it for years, sometimes by Vladimir Putin, sometimes by his lieutenants. At one instance, Russia made it very clear that attacked by a non-nuclear force, it considers using nuclear weapons in retaliation. Most recently, Russia's talked about something called a tactical nuclear weapon, which can also be called a non-strategic nuclear weapon. All of this adds up to a policy that Russia uses routinely, which is to threaten nukes when it feels threatened or when it's useful to undermine the confidence of its adversary. I welcome my colleague Peter Husey. He is at the Gold Institute for International Strategy, as well as a fellow for the National Institute of Deterrence Studies. Peter, a very good evening to you. Vladimir Putin talks of nukes routinely. That in itself is a plan to make it appear that it's just part of his arsenal. Through the war, starting in 2022, all through these last years, regularly, once a year, he finds a reason to talk about nuclear weapons. That has affected people who do and do not know about nuclear weapons and what they can do. I've been reading about the Hiroshima and Nagasaki bombs again because there were many survivors who told afterwards what it was like to be inside a blast, to watch people disappear around them, for the physics phenomena of a blast that wraps around you and doesn't hit you, or that you were underground at the moment of the flash, all of that. It reminds me as an amateur that a nuclear weapon is not a weapon. Nuclear weapon is an act of terror that negates everything around it, horribly cuts up human beings, and leaves people in a position so that the rest of their lives, as in Japan, they are shunned or regarded as freaks or regarded as or blamed for surviving what tens of thousands did not. Your work in deterrence studies, part of that work has educated me. Is it possible to educate the younger people in America who've never lived with this talk other than the cartoon nature of comic books or Vladimir Putin threatening them? Is there something that can be done, Peter? Good evening to you.
1: Good evening, John. That's the $60,000 question. And I think a generation that goes on their cell phones and wants 15-second videos, and then they go to the next video and the next, and they don't read. When I was teaching in Annapolis, history of nuclear weapons, is that I was fascinated by, these are very smart young men and women. And my assignment to them would be to read a book, a look of unadulterated horror on their faces, like, we have to read the whole thing. So this is a very tough job, John. It is not, you can do it with a Hollywood movie. You can do it with a book. You can do it with seminars, which I do. You can do it with conferences, but unless the media take what you do and kind of spread it, it's very difficult. And my friend Keith Payne, who's president and founder of the National Institute of Public Policy, said to me is that being against nuclear weapons and wanting to be abolish them, I can make a movie about that. It's On the Brink, it's Oppenheimer, it's Dynamite. But to make a movie about the need for deterrence, that's tough. And it's not conducive to Hollywood. So it's a big challenge, John. And I've argued with my friends at the Naval Academy and West Point and the Air Force Academy, you have to make nuclear weapons issues a requirement to take courses in this before you graduate. And I have not had much luck, albeit that's why I am a guest lecturer and not a professor at one of these places where this is a required course. So it's not only in the military academies, but I think in college and universities in general, they don't learn about this issue.
0: Peter, why is it that Putin uses it? How does that advantage him? Because certainly the leadership of the United States does not talk about, we've got nuclear weapons every year.
1: Right. Well, if you go back to 1999, as I've mentioned previously in our shows, Mr. Yeltsin issued a decree April 30th, 1999. It said to the Russian military and industry, build me battlefield, highly accurate very low yield nuclear weapons, which I can use to, quote, win a conventional conflict. Putin, ironically, is the guy who actually signed that into law and built the weapons that he now has in his arsenal, which he talks about kind of quite recklessly. My belief is the Russians historically, when even under the USSR, they viewed nuclear weapons as weapons of blackmail and coercion, that they can force people to do what they want by threatening their use as opposed to deterrence. They're not worried about anybody in the war, in the NATO invading Russia. We are worried, on the other hand, of Russia invading parts of Ukraine, obviously. But now almost all of Europe is of the view of Putin's in the business of wanting to chop off a little bit of another NATO country, whether it's the Baltics or Poland or wherever it might be. So he uses nuclear weapons as a weapon of coercion. And I think our reaction in 2022 when he invaded Ukraine proved that his deterrent threats being on the table worked, is that our administration said the fight in Ukraine is not of interest to us. And in 2022, when he invaded after the 2014 invasion, we did respond, but we said we're not bringing NATO forces into the fight. We'll give Ukraine help with assistance. And then it was a question, okay, what kind of assistance? Well, we don't want to give them the best stuff. And we don't want them to attack in Russia proper, which means the war just took place on Ukraine territory. So, you know, John, that deterrent threat that Putin uses has worked. It has kept NATO out of the fight. And gradually, however, Ukraine has said enough of this. We're going to take the fight to more and more of Russia. And the question then is, if two sides can't win under conventional weapons, does Putin think that, however he defines winning, he says, well, I'm going to escalate to the nuclear level. Is that a bluff or is it real? I think, John, at this point, most of Europe and I think the last three administrations have said he's just reckless enough. So we think this threat is real.
0: Recently, the CIA director is said to have traveled to Moscow for the purpose of communicating to the Kremlin, not to Putin, to the Kremlin, that the U.S. has limits about its aggression. There was speculation whether it was about attacking NATO or something to do with Ukraine or something to do with working together. There's reason to believe that Mr. Radcliffe is a negotiator and an ambassador at the same time. I can't answer all of that. It's behind closed doors. I can say that dealing with a man who routinely uses nuclear weapons as a talking point seems especially challenging. What is to be done? How do you deter Vladimir Putin from talking about nuclear weapons? Because that has entered into the parley, into the conversation as if it's real. It's not real, Peter. We know that. Putin knows that, but I don't know that the American public does.
1: No, I find it's interesting is most Americans, including especially our military, know that you can't just lob

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1: They're not going to help you. All they're going to do is push the world into an economic cataclysm. Can you imagine what Wall Street and what the economy will do in the world if nuclear weapons are used?
2: There's no money that afternoon. There's no money that morning, the moment it happens.
1: Yes, we have reports, the panic.
2: We have reports that come in all the time from the battlefield that are odd and strange. And we pause at that. Look at the $100 barrel of oil. That's because of something being repeated that we've seen before. It's not new. Strike and counterstrike, and yet oil goes up. Everybody reacts. Now, we understand it. I have to believe the Russians are very well educated about war. They've suffered enough of it over the last century and more. I have to believe that Putin's idea of nuclear weapons is at odds with his own general staff. He's not a professional soldier. He was trained as a spook to deceive people. That's his skill set.
1: His skill set is he's a thug growing up in St. Petersburg, using iron pipes to smash people's knees in order to make them do what he wanted them to do as part of his thugocracy or criminal gangs.
2: Right. It's called, in their doctrine, I know it's called reflexive control, which we call just scaring people. All right.
1: Yes.
2: He's scaring people with nuclear weapons. Do we have a response? Because right now the response is to lower your head and go back to work.
1: Well, part of this business is time. Time means everything. And when you don't respond, which we didn't after the 1999 decree by Mr. Yeltsin.
2: Right.
1: And we basically, in 1991, when Gorbachev basically signed a document ending the USSR, we said, it's over. There's history is stopped and everybody's going to be a liberal little d Democrat. And we thought even as 2010 that there was a commission headed by General Cartwright, who was the vice chairman of the Joint Chiefs of Staff, and he said, Russia and China are not our enemy, period. End of report. It was an official U.S. government report on nuclear weapons, and he was proposing abolition of nuclear weapons. And that was just 2010, and that's the same time we signed the New START Treaty under those assumptions. And those assumptions, as you know, John, are not valid right now.
2: Right.
1: So we have to figure out over the next 10, 20, 30, 40 years, which is we're building nuclear deterrent systems that are going to last until 2080. But what's the world going to be like? As Yogi Berra said, predicting the predictions are really tough, especially about the future. But we have to build theater nuclear weapons that can challenge and trump anything that Mr. Putin can build. And that's a sea launch cruise missile or a land launch cruise missile for our planes so that they can reach Russia if necessary. And they know that on their computer system so that they wake up every morning saying, not today, comrade. This is not the day to use these weapons or to attack. Now, can we persuade Mr. Putin to stand down and end this crazy, awful war that he and stop the destruction of the beautiful people of Ukraine? I don't know, John. It's my best friend's wife is from Crimea. Her family is still there. And for what? 12 million people have left Ukraine. Children have been kidnapped and sent over to Russia. And then on top of that, Mr. Putin is now threatening, I'll just drop a nuke here and there. I think it's crazy. Now, whether his own people will tell him it's crazy and stop this, I think that's the only avenue that will work.
2: I'm speaking to Peter Husey about deterrence. He's a fellow at the National Institute of Deterrence Studies. That means not using a weapon, or not using a nuclear weapon, or not using what would kill not only everybody on the ground, except for a few who are in the right place at the wrong time, but also the children that are conceived, mothers carrying babies. It distorts the culture for decades. Japan is still distorted by it. When we come back, what is to be done? Peter Husey, I'm John Batchelor.

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1: You know, if it's like C4, it's almost like a smack.
2: 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Yeah, we talk about that too.
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13: I'm John Batchelor with my friend Peter Husey, and he's educated me these last weeks. Last week we did the treaties that are no longer useful. They've been abandoned. We talked before about what's the difference between counterforce and countervalue. The countervalue thinking of using a nuclear weapon is 50, 60, 70 years out of date. I have a photograph from downtown Las Vegas dated 1951, and in the far distance there's the breakup of a nuclear cloud. That's what was acceptable conduct with nuclear weapons in the 1950s. And until 1960, and the treaty between the U.S. and the Soviet Union would no longer use nuclear weapon testing in the atmosphere. It would be underground after that. So we've gone through iterations of opinions of nuke, whether they're useful or not. Right now, to my knowledge, Peter, the only person who talks about nukes is Vladimir Putin, one person on the planet of the Earth. Maybe you could say Lukashenko of Belarus has commented on it because he has received some weapons, we're told, in his arsenal from Russia. I don't know anyone, any other world leader who talks about it at all, even bringing up. Now, is that deterrence not to talk about it? Or do we need to recommend to the other leadership, start shouting at Putin, shut up. Excuse me, keep quiet.
14: Well, John, my view on this is, we demonstrate our commitment to deterrence by exercising our forces in a way that's very visible, that tells Mr. Putin, this is our capability. We are willing to use it if you cross that threshold. And if you do cross that threshold, you're not going to survive. It's going to be the last thing you do. And that means I have a general officer friend in the Air Force who told me at a conference I was hosting that in 1 year, he was told to fly B-52s over various countries or near countries that are our allies and friends to demonstrate our commitment to extended deterrence. And he said, never have I been asked that often by our civilian leadership to demonstrate our capability. But he said, we did it in order to reinforce extended deterrence. And we're doing that in Australia. We're doing that just recently in Japan. We're doing that in the Philippines. We're doing it even in the Republic of Korea, even though they had this fight over the exercises we were doing. The question then is, does Mr. Putin believe these exercises demonstrate not only technological capability, but personal will to use these systems if, God forbid, he crosses the nuclear threshold? I don't know, John. I can't get in. I'm not privy to what he often thinks about this, but all you can do is demonstrate a capability and in your doctrine and your strategy say that this is what the president has the option of using, and that's where we are. I can't guarantee you one way or the other, unfortunately, because Mr. Putin doesn't share what would deter him and what wouldn't.
13: After reading about what happened at Hiroshima and Nagasaki,
14: There
13: was part of my brain talking to the other part of my brain. This is not warfare. This is criminality.
14: I agreed.
13: So
14: absolutely 100% agree. And I think more of Europe and more of the United States and its allies, how they do it is up to them. But go to the Kremlin, sit down with Mr. Putin, and bring 9 ambassadors in. And sit down and say exactly what you just said. Mr. Putin, talking about the use of nuclear weapons is criminality. It is not strategy. It's not tactics. It's not battlefield this or that. This war is wrong. This war is immoral. You must bring it to an end now. Now, what bothers me, John, is sanctions on Russian oil not being sold to Europe don't fully go into effect until 2027. And that's not you're not serious. So I think my answer to your question is get serious on our part.
13: Peter Husey is a fellow at the National Institute of Deterrence Studies, as well as at the Gold Institute for International Strategy. We will continue our dialogue. Somebody has to deal with Vladimir Putin. who's got no sense of proportion about his work as the head of the Soviet, the Russian Federation. I'm John Batchelor.
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19: From ABC News, I'm Dave Packer. Ed Sheeran's concert tours in chaos. All supporting acts dropping out in protest. This after rapper Macklemore was removed as the opening act because of his remarks made in support of Palestinians earlier this month.
20: I said free
21: Macklemore
20: Palestine.
21: Then performing a song he wrote about the pro-Palestinian protests on college campuses. After the concerts, the Israeli American Council circulating a petition saying his message relied on selective imagery and biased messaging. Macklemore alleging Patriots owner Robert Kraft, who owns Gillette Stadium, gave Sheeran an ultimatum, and other stadiums followed.
19: The Kennedy Center shut its doors after a judge reaffirmed an act of Congress is the only way to add President Trump's name to the building. ABC's Jonathan Carl.
22: Trump's board claimed that the Kennedy Center would go bankrupt if Trump can't put his name on the building to boost fundraising. But the judge pointed out that Congress just gave the center $250 million, and the financial problems only came after Trump tried to change the name, causing artists to cancel and ticket sales to plummet.
19: Artificial intelligence creating an unlikely political alliance with Bernie Sanders and Steve Bannon joining forces Tuesday to demand more human control over AI. This was Sanders.
23: If AI surpasses human intelligence, as many scientists believe could happen, this technology will escape human control with potentially catastrophic consequences.
19: Brace yourself this winter if you heat with oil.
24: Families that use oil to heat their homes could see a more than 30% increase in their bills this fall as war with Iran continues to drive up prices. Those using electricity for heat could pay 9% more. Nationwide, gas is now averaging $4.29 a gallon and diesel $6.19. If you're keeping track, that's up 32 cents in just the last week.
19: That's ABC's Hannah Battah. You're listening to ABC News.
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2: The Department of Justice Tuesday announced indictments for several members of Russian intelligence who they say orchestrated an alleged murder-for-hire plot right here in the U.S. ABC News Chief Justice Correspondent Pierre Thomas has that.
3: According to a new indictment, this summer, a member of Russian intelligence recruited a Venezuelan citizen living in the U.S. to surveil and murder a prominent Russian dissident living in Washington. At one point, allegedly offering the recruit $40,000 to eliminate the target.
2: As prediction markets grow in popularity, one state is warning election officials not to make election-related wagers.
4: The guidance from the Georgia Secretary of State's office reminds all election workers that they are not allowed to place bets on anything connected to elections, including the outcome of a race. Secretary of State Brad Raffensperger believes the concept is simple.
5: Just like sports figures aren't supposed to be betting on their games, we don't believe that election officials should be making predictions about any election contest.
4: Raffensperger says he doesn't want anything to potentially impact the trust and confidence that voters have in the state's elections. Jonathan O'Brien, ABC News, Atlanta.
2: In western Yemen, the conflict widening. Iran-backed Houthi forces claiming new territory, threatening critical shipping lanes in the Red Sea. And the House voted 232-147 on Tuesday evening to kill a Democrat-led effort by retiring Congressman Al Green of Texas to impeach President Trump over U.S. immigration and customs killings. This is ABC News.
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20: Here's the official forecast. Mostly clear tonight, windy with gusts reaching as high as 20 miles per hour, 73 the expected low. Tomorrow, sunshine, heat index making it feel like 101. Tomorrow night, mostly clear, 72. Sunny on Thursday, we'll reach 98 degrees. Thursday night, mostly clear and 73. 98 and sunny on Friday. Friday night, partly cloudy, 73. Starting the weekend on Saturday with sunny skies and 97. I'm Craig Allen on WGOW.
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29: 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Gary McNamara and Eric Harley talk about everything from politics to social issues and news of the day. 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
30: All across America, we are Red Eye Radio. I'm Gary McNamara. He is Eric Harley.
31: Hey, how are you, Gary?
30: Well, thanks for being here.
31: That
30: sounded like bitter, didn't it? Like,
31: well, no. Here's the thing. My neighbor told me that President Trump renamed Tuesday America Day, and I took from that that it was a national holiday.
30: Oh, okay. All right.
31: My bad.
30: How's Dad?
31: He's the strongest guy I know personally. And I put him right up there with John McNamara. And I mean that. I'm very serious, but he gets what you get sometimes, and that is, wait a minute, you're not that old. He's 93, and he is so far no cognitive issues. But, you know, obviously physically, some things are going on, an incurable blood cancer that he's had since November of 22. went to war first time when he was 18 and then went again when I was 4 years old. And, you know, he's the strongest guy I know, again, personally. I've never personally met John McNamara, so I would put them both at they're just both incredible human beings after everything that they have gone through, their minds and everything else. They're, you know, my dad, the seasoned investigator, your dad, the seasoned engineer. So they had those curious minds, they, and they also wanted their kids to learn, and he's my hero. My dad is definitely my hero, but he is stable. He is back at home with he's got home nursing care that are very capable for everybody in the professional caretakers out there. You're amazing. I don't know what else to say, because all of us non-professional caretakers, by the way, I am on my way to becoming an unregistered nurse. I'm working at it. I won't be fully registered ever, but I'm learning, because the care requires, and your brother and your sister, who have been amazing with your dad.
0: Full-time caretakers of my father.
31: They are full-time caretakers. And, you know, my sister and I trade off. She's out of town and can't or couldn't get back in time. Which is why I was out yesterday. But we're still, as you know, it takes, I mean, your brother and your sister are, and your other sister are all working as a team along with your dad's doctors. And that's how it works. If you're lucky, by the way, to be able to keep your parents in their home, which is what everybody's wish really is. But you, when you look at the professional caretakers, it's just amazing, and the technology that's out there. But Dad is stable. There's the battle is getting tougher. But he's you know, just got a, he's still got a sense of humor. I was helping him set reminders for, because he's got Alexa. He can tell Alexa, "Hey, Alexa, set a reminder for my new medication for 10:15 p.m. Okay. And so he's got some temporary medications that he's treating an infection and pneumonia. And so I said, but each of them have their own little quirks about them. And he said, "Okay, help me organize this." He goes, "What do you think? When should I take this one at this time?" And I said, "I think we've narrowed it down to this. There's three new medications. So two in the morning, and then all three of them at bedtime, because one is only one time a day." And so I said, "Let me send you a text." And then now you can star with messages, at least on Android. You can put a star next to that to basically highlight that message. So Dad, if he needs to, can go into his text messages from me, and there's a star next to it, which happens to look exactly like the Dallas Cowboys star. And when I pointed that out to him, he said, "Why would you do that to me?" And it's,
0: I plan on winning the battle.
31: He says, "That's kind of cruel, a little salt in the wound." He's just, you know, and he's so also so kind, but also on it, you know. And when a new nurse came in, when he was in the hospital, like, you know, they have what they call shifts, you know, and people working at different times of the day, which is weird. I don't know why anybody would work at night, but they do. And, you know, so they would come in and they would introduce themselves, and He would line up all of his, he knows exactly his last appointment, when his next appointment is. In fact, I'll be taking him to that appointment here in 12 hours. All of these things, and you know, he knows everything, and he's got it in line. And other than moving a lot slower right now because of everything that's going on, he's all there. I'm grateful.
0: Yeah,
31: In a weird way, I told my wife this tonight. In a weird way, I'm grateful to have this extra time with him. I know if you've never been in this situation, that might sound weird. I certainly would not want it under these circumstances. But it is a very intimate setting when you're the non-professional caretaker, and you can communicate with them, and they trust you to do that. And there's that I don't know how to explain it, but that relationship, that bond, just grows even stronger.
0: You know, I'm glad you said that because I wanted to say that, and I didn't know how to frame it.
31: Yeah.
0: Think about that. I don't know how to frame it.
31: Yeah.
0: what I wanted to say, which is appreciate the fact that he has his cognitive abilities. I didn't know how to say that. And then as I'm thinking it, you went and you said it. And that's just because of the, you know, with my dad, basically 99% of my dad is not there.
31: Yeah.
0: And so I didn't know how to say
31: it. On,
0: I didn't know how to say that in the right context, and then you said it, which was great.
31: Well, it came on, you know, with your dad, which is what happened with my mom's oldest sister, my Aunt June. It was a very rapid onset for your father, relatively speaking.
0: Yeah, it was. Yeah.
31: For 99% of his life, you know, his mind, that video that you made of him,
0: was that about 4 years ago, maybe?
31: It was about 4 years ago.
0: It was after COVID, I know that.
31: And it's such a beautiful setting because he's sitting there and he's talking to you, and it's such an intimate setting. And he's, you know, talking like real people talk, right? He's and also his engineering mind is going over all of these things, and he's very analytical. And my dad and I always say we have our own talk show. Inevitably, when I see him in his living room, and we had it a couple of times, in fact, in the hospital, in between, you know, all of his blood tests and care, of course. And then, you know, Dad was saying, okay, I'm done with Cowboys' new coach. I mean, that's all he said about the Cowboys thing, aside from the joke, the earlier joke. But, you know, it was, when you have that, and I'm trying to document everything, because like my maternal grandfather, all my grandparents, you know, those generations, you have to have somebody tell you a story, and stories have been told since the beginning of time, and I think it's important to tell everybody's story along the way. We talked about this the last time I was on. What was that, 2 weeks ago? I don't know. I get a lot of time off, folks. That's just the way it is. I'm the new Howard Stern. But here's the thing. It's maybe I shouldn't have said that. I don't care. But no, we were talking about young people. We were talking about, you know, what they know, what they learn, and how we take things for granted, and the technology that we have, and do they actually know how the real world works, and how much do they know or care to know about how the real world works or how things work? And it's important, I think, to tell the stories of those who are the generations that have come ahead of us, that are still, those stories are still, all they'll always be relevant. And my father's story is just one of millions. You know, I when I started doing my ancestry thing, it wasn't like this guy did this and this guy did that, and there's some things that relate to American history and all that, but none of that really interested me. It was how they lived back then, them as a person. I didn't know them. You know, they may be related to me, but I didn't know them. It was about how things worked, how life had to be conducted back then. That was the most interesting thing for my family tree. Yeah, I want to put the names up in place and so the family can see it. But it really was just a history lesson and not necessarily my family history or just my family history. It was an American history lesson. And eventually then European and Scottish, and then it all goes downhill from there. But then it's old crap. But it was, you know, I think about, I was talking to my dad's neighbor, next door neighbor, Dobie. I didn't know Dobie was 85. He looks 75. He's outside. It's 100 and something degrees. He's not wearing a shirt. Fit as a fiddle, 85 degrees. And he's asking me, you know, because I had brought dad home. And he asked me, hey, how's your dad? And we had a chat in his shaded yard. He's got great trees. And I said, you know, we were talking. I was talking about my dad's service, which he knew. But, you know, there were some questions he was asking. And then he was telling me about going to Vietnam when he was, I think he said 20. And he's 85 now. He's going to be 86 soon. And, you know, all of these stories, again, there's millions of them, of these individuals. And I'm thinking to myself, you know, what happens when they age out? What happens? Because AI's not going to do everything for you, folks. In fact, the stories, if you read the stories of just the last week and a half alone, you realize the confidence that the AI companies themselves have in AI is waning right now. They've hit kind of a plateau as to what they believe people are going to want, need, or be able to do with AI. So,
0: and that's been a big question. That's been a big question that we've talked about in the past.
31: And it still is a question. I don't know. I hope it improves people's lives. I think technology is great, but we can't get there without the people. You know, we talked about how Mike Rowe talks about this and all the jobs that are going to be, have to be hands-on, non-tech jobs in order to make AI happen and grow and expand.
0: Non-tech or tech?
31: Non-tech jobs.
0: Okay. Yeah. There's going to be a ton of tech jobs.
31: No. Tech jobs, of course. But the non-tech jobs in building the centers, centers, the construction, all of the things that are going to have to be done by humans that won't be done by robots. And
0: okay, you're talking computer tech, not
31: engineering
0: or civil technology.
31: Right. Yeah. And so, you know, Mike Rowe's talked about how these are going to be, they're still going to require a ton of humans. And we've talked about it. It always does. And going back to Obama saying the problem is the reason we don't have enough jobs is because of ATMs.
0: I mentioned that yesterday, by the way, and just said, I can't help it, but I'm like, what an idiot. What a moronic statement. And the reason I say that is because of the adoration towards him.
31: Yeah.
0: The, you know, the godlike status of people that the Democrats put forth for him. Remember the Denver rally with the Roman columns and then Grand Park in Chicago afterwards. And, oh, he's just so. And it's like, then he opened his mouth and it's like, the guy's completely clueless.
31: He's absolutely clueless. But
0: that's a great point because we've talked about the fact that every massive advancement and going from an agricultural economy to an industrial economy moved basically 97% of the workforce to a completely different profession over the period of less than 100 years.
31: Yeah.
0: You know, and what did it do? There was creative destruction. All those agriculture jobs were gone. But every massive advancement in technology has made a ton more jobs than were lost.
31: And Bernie is bringing up the 32-hour work week again,
0: I know.
31: Right, the other day. And I'm thinking to myself, I'm like, okay, I tell you what. I'll listen to that. I'm willing to listen to that idea, Bernie, if you'll do the Eric and Gary plan for members of Congress, Senate, and the House. You will work only 1 hour per week.
0: Right.
31: Only one. And everyone, well, you'll get nothing done. Uh-huh. We know.
0: Yeah, that's
31: $40 trillion and growing.
0: That's where we disagree with even a significant portion of the I won't say conservative but Republican movement that
31: populist
0: says, the populist, we need our Congress to do more.
31: No. I'll listen to your 32-hour a week plan for the everyday person, the worker, You know, that's a communist term. It's all about the worker, Bernie, we know. And if I'll listen to your plan, I said, listen, I didn't say agree. I'll listen to that if you guys on Capitol Hill will agree to work 1 hour a week. One. Wednesday, 11 a.m. to noon.
0: So you That's only it. Pass what's absolutely necessary.
31: That's right. Well, exactly.
0: Good. I'm glad you're able to see your dad, though.
31: Yeah, That's thank you for lot. Everybody. Everybody needs to know the RER crew. No one knows what RER means. It stands for Red Eye Radio. No one knows what Red Eye Radio means, quite frankly. But the Red Eye Radio crew is amazing. And you guys have helped to carry me too many times. I owe you, but I'm never paying you back. It's not going to happen.
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31: Brought to you by Hotshot Secret.
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1: Yeah.
0: And saying, and right. the Republicans now going, hold our beer. 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
1: 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No, and once you touch it, you own it.
0: Yeah.
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2: 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Correspondent Marcela Sanchez has that story.
3: Air Force Secretary Troy Mink says the U.S. has deployed weapons to space that are capable of defending the joint force against hostile action. He made the announcement at the Air and Space Cyber Conference in Maryland, but Mink did not say what the weapons were or how they work. In 2024, the U.S. said Russia was developing a new anti-satellite weapon that could be launched from space. At the time, the White House said the danger was not imminent. But the reports reflected long-standing worries about space threats from Russia and China. Marcela Sanchez, Washington.
2: The grandson and nephew of quarterback royalty is apologizing after a misstep in front of the press following the University of Texas Longhorns' latest victory. Jennifer King explains.
4: ESPN sideline reporter Holly Rowe says she has accepted an apology from Arch Manning, the University of Texas quarterback, for an insensitive comment about an AI video. At a media availability Monday, Manning was asked if he had seen any social media posts after their big win over Ohio State. Manning mentioned an AI-altered video that depicted Longhorns coach Steve Sarkisian that shows him backhanding the reporter across the face and running off into the crowd.
5: Y'all seen that one? That's a good one. Of him slapping Holly Rowe.
4: What really happened was Sarkisian said Texas fight hook'em, then ignored Rowe's questions and walked away to join the celebrations. The AI video, Manning's comments, and laughter among the media at the event drew widespread criticism from many, with people saying violence against women is never funny. The young player, who has endorsement deals with brands like Red Bull and Google Gemini, says he will be more thoughtful going forward. I'm Jennifer King.
2: America in the Morning for Wednesday, September 16th, 2026, is produced by Jeff McKay. I'm John Trout. This is Westwood One.
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8: ABC News, I'm Sherry Preston. Los Angeles Mayor Karen Bass on the double accidents in the city Tuesday. A bus crash killed two and injured others. Then a news helicopter from the local NBC station crashed, killing three.
9: Our hearts are with those impacted by the bus collision and the helicopter crash. and with the entire community who lost members of their team while they were doing their job.
8: She called it a heartbreaking night for the city. Federal Reserve wraps up its two-day meeting today and is widely expected to raise interest rates by a quarter point to try to tamp down inflation. The board of the Kennedy Center voting to close the facility over financial issues. The vote coming an hour after a federal judge blocked the Kennedy Center board from adding a tribute to President Donald Trump on the building site. A building housing place displaced Palestinian families in Gaza has collapsed, killing at least 16 people, most of them women and children. This is ABC News.
10: Here's the official forecast. It's going to feel like 101 today with the heat index under sunny skies. Mostly clear, 72 tonight. More sunshine tomorrow reaching 98 degrees. Thursday night, mostly clear and 73. Friday, sunny, 98. Friday night, partly cloudy, 73 degrees. Saturday, sunshine and 97 to kick off the weekend. Saturday night, mostly clear, 72. Sunday, sunny, scattered showers and 96. I'm Greg Allen on WGOW.

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6: Now, 5 till, you're with America in the Morning. Both singers Macklemore and Ed Sheeran are facing blowback over Macklemore's pro-Palestinian comments at a recent event. Entertainment reporter Kevin Carr says the Sheeran concert tour is now in jeopardy.
7: Ed Sheeran's North and South America arena tour has become a flashpoint for international politics. It began on September 5th when rapper Macklemore made pro-Palestinian comments during his opening performance in New Jersey.
8: One of the reasons why I wanted to come on this tour was because I wanted to stand up here on stages and stadiums across America and say two words that are very near and dear to my heart: free Palestine.
7: Macklemore said his problem is with Israel, not with Jewish people.
8: To all of my Jewish brothers and sisters, criticism of Israel, criticism of apartheid, being against genocide, in no way is a criticism of you.
7: Earlier this summer, the rapper made similar comments on stage, which he posted on Instagram.
9: None of us are free until everyone else is free.
7: On Monday, the promoter announced that Macklemore would no longer be part of the tour. Multiple stadium owners, most vocally billionaire Robert Kraft, who owns the New England Patriots and Gillette Stadium, told promoters they would not allow Macklemore to perform in their venues. In a surprise rebuke on Tuesday, replacement artist Aaron Rowe, the Irish folk band Bioga, the Danish band Lucas Graham, and singer Phineas all dropped out of the tour in solidarity with Macklemore. Sheeran is now attempting damage control, blaming the ousting of Macklemore solely on the promoters. I'm Kevin Carr.
6: In Los Angeles, a decision has been made by the district attorney in processing the son of the late actor and director Rob Reiner. Details from correspondent Ed Donahue.
10: We did speak with Nick Reiner's siblings. They made their views very clear. We took their views into consideration in ultimately deciding not to seek the death penalty.
11: Prosecutors in California say they won't pursue the death penalty for Rob Reiner's son, Nick, in the killing of his parents.
10: That means that the maximum sentence that Mr. Reiner will be looking at is life without the possibility of parole.
11: Los Angeles District Attorney Nathan Hochman says it was a careful and thorough review.
10: Where we look at the aggravating factors as well as the mitigating factors. Where we have spoken to the victim's family, we have spoken to prosecutors, law enforcement, and I've worked with the most senior people in the district attorney's office.
11: Rob and Michelle Reiner were stabbed to death in their Los Angeles home late last year. A grand jury said Nick Reiner was lying in wait before killing them. He has not entered a plea. I'm Ed Donahue.
6: That's our show for today, Wednesday, September 16th, 2026. America in the Morning is produced by Jeff McKay. I'm John Trout. This is Westwood One.
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16: From ABC News, I'm Sherry Preston. Los Angeles Mayor Karen Bass on the deadly double crashes in the city on Tuesday.
17: We lost five Angelinos today, and my heart certainly go out to the family and friends of all of those that we lost.
16: The chopper from KNBC, the local NBC TV station, was covering a collision involving a bus and an SUV when it went down. Three people died in the chopper crash, and after Mayor Bass spoke, a third person died in the bus crash. The Federal Reserve is expected to go against President Trump's wishes and raise interest rates later today to try to tame rampant inflation. Lipow Royal Associates President Andrew Lipow says it's
18: bad news for the consumer. Not only are they paying more for gasoline to fill up their car, but the auto loan on that car is now going to be more expensive.
16: Oil trading today at nearly $108 a barrel again. Gas prices up to $4.36 a gallon on average, according to Gas Buddy. As for diesel, it's now averaging $6.23 a gallon, burning through the budgets of truckers nationwide. Louis Pugh represents independent truckers and says,
19: so every time diesel fuel goes up a dollar, that's about $400 on average, maybe a little more, to the price of a tank of fuel for a truck.
16: President Trump blames the war in Ukraine, not the war in Iran, for the increase. An hour after a judge reiterated that no, President Trump's name cannot be added to the Kennedy Center, the board handpicked by the president decided to close it. ABC Stephen Portnoy.
20: It was last December that the board voted to change the name of the Kennedy Center. President Trump said he wanted it to be closed for renovations. Congress had already put $257 million on the table and approved that funding for renovations. And now we're at this point where the president says if he doesn't get his name on the side of the building will be closed and not renovated at all.
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21: Here's the official forecast. Going to feel like 101 today with the heat index under sunny skies. Mostly clear, 72 tonight. More sunshine tomorrow, reaching 98 degrees. Thursday night, mostly clear and 73. Friday, sunny, 98. Friday night, partly cloudy, 73 degrees. Saturday, sunshine and 97 to kick off the weekend. Saturday night, mostly clear, 72. Sunday, sunny, scattered showers and 96. I'm Craig Allen on WGOW.
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1: 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Is he right? 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
27: 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Yeah.

0: Thank you for joining us this morning as we gather in the name of our avatar with the guitar. And the best way to have an avatar is to have a guitar in their hands. But really, the program on Wednesdays is about understanding who you are and what gifts God has bestowed upon you. You could be a butcher, a baker, or a guitar riff maker. Whatever it may be that God has gifted you to do, you know it. If you know what it is, it's that thing you'll do whether they're watching you or not. That thing you'll do with, well, not that thing. The thing you'll do whether they pay you or not. The thing you'll do, the thing you'll go and find some way to get paid for something else so that you can do it. That thing that you have to do for people, and they are grateful for it, and most of them will reward you justly for it. And you never have to worry about another keyboard warrior or hater in the crowd there. So we were talking about this great phrase, a dear friend of mine who's been spent his adult life debunking the climate alarmism, shared with me some stories ever since Claude, the CEO of Anthropic, came out over the weekend and said, with apologies to those who wrote the great Miles Copperthwaite bits for Saturday Night Live, punish me, no, punish me, punish me, like some Dan Aykroyd in a badly fitting sailor suit. Punish me, punish me. You must punish us thoroughly because we're bad. And by punish, we mean put us in a position where we can run the AI and no one else can, which is the same thing Ken Lay did with Enron and climate change and all of that. Charles writes in, last night, Jimmy Fallon, very funny guy, and I agree. I've met Jimmy a bunch of times. He's terrific. Identified the only reason Barack Hussein Obama came out from under his rock is to catastrophize about AI. I love the phrase catastrophize because that is what they've done with climate. That's what they're doing with AI. Everything is chicken littleness. Sky is falling, film at 11. Let's get into our first things. Ray, another one of our great consultants, had an awesome point after last day's show ended, but there were plenty of things afoot that we must tell you about. For the third time, the U.S. House, it was like those Alan King comedy specials. Alan King's third final warning. For the third time, the U.S. House of Representatives has voted to end the war in Iran. Eventually, it might end. Or as the president points out, we did end it a while ago. Roll call was 220 to 204. Few more Republicans now joining Democrats. Never makes it out of the Senate or to President Trump's desk. J.D. Vance, Vice President of the United States, said the conflict with Iran is going into a different phase over the next few months as the next program is preventing the Iranian regime from rebuilding its military capabilities. Congressman Tommy Massey has introduced 8 articles of impeachment against War Secretary Pete Hegseth, accusing him of helping carrying out an unauthorized war. FBI Director Kash Patel was grilled by the Senate Judiciary Committee about policy changes and, in general, the operation of the Federal Bureau of Investigation. The policy change would allow applicants to make it past previously disqualifying sexual activities like engaging in prostitution. Relatives and friends of 67 people who died last year when the airliner and Army helicopter collided on approach to Reagan International Airport in Washington, D.C., gathered outside of the NTSB, or gathered with the NTSB outside of the U.S. Capitol to demand action. And as if called by God themselves, Senators Tim Kaine and Mark Warner of Virginia introduced the DCA Air Safety Act, which caps the number of flights into Reagan Airport each hour. If you check the NTSB's report on the crash, you will not find volume of air traffic as any cause of the, but it's okay. Thank you for writing something. The head of the FAA said the first phase of the ambitious administration's plan to modernize air traffic control will cost billions of dollars more than Congress approved. Instead of $12.5 billion approved, he'll need $3.5 billion more just for phase one, Bedford told lawmakers. I write for the Daily Signal. Most recent piece up there is one that we read onto the program. It's about voter fraud. There's also a great piece on local sales taxes. We're going to be writing up a piece on this crazy DCA Air Safety Act, which fixes a problem that didn't exist. I cover Virginia along with Rich Tucker for the Daily Signal. We have other teams covering Georgia, Ohio, Texas, and California. No problems in any of those states. Great team coverage of your local news each morning. And, oh yeah, Victor Davis Hanson. Each day for you with a fresh opinion on what's going on in the world. Clarity from Word One. DailySignal.com.
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8: President Trump calls corporate media fake news and the enemy of the people. Is he right? 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
0: Thank you for letting me be of service to you, and in many ways, vice versa. So I want to go back to Charles's email for a second, because I think I misquoted him. Is that Fela's point was that his view that Barack Hussein Obama had come out from under his rock to catastrophize about AI is, quote, to take the spotlight off of the socialist threat. And interestingly enough, Charles, the Ken Lays and all the folks who did climate change, I will refer you back to Vaclav Klaus's book, Blue Planet in Green Shackles. And there's more going on than this, but this quick text message from Terry, who listens to us up in Chicago on JOL. She said, Joe, I appreciate what you mean by it, but after 6 years of Donald Trump dismissing and diminutizing people by either crass nicknames or pretending he doesn't know who they are, I feel like it cheapens your position if you refer to the chairman of Anthropic as Claude. Claude is their product. I giggle when you point out the fact that the second iteration of Claude renamed itself Claude with a C-L-A-W apostrophe D and re-changed its emoji to a crab. She said, but his name is Dario Emode, and you should call him that. Is it Emode or Emodi? Emoji? How about we call him Dario Emoji? Because he looks a little like that, just kind of round. Dario Emodi, the CEO of Anthropic, over the weekend, in his Dan Aykroyd costume from the Miles Copperthwaite bit on Saturday Night Live. No, Captain, punish me, punish me. calling on the government to enact punishments on the AI industry. Otherwise, who knows? Gosh, somebody might come along and do it better than me here at Claude. Or Claude might come back as the crab and really cause trouble. Ray, I thought, had a particularly brilliant email. And I want to get into this Kennedy Center story a little bit, because there's some fun that's being done just to bash Donald Trump there, and I want to expose that. Ray writes a great piece. I'm not going to go into the whole thing, but he's talking about AI. This is based on yesterday's program. And he talks about Kim Komando. Can some of these folks mention me on their radio program? I'm getting tired of mentioning other radio show hosts. Kim Komando is just, you know, about tech, but, you know, Jimmy Fallon. Last time Jimmy Fallon mentioned me on his show. Exactly. But, you know, my inner Ryan Reynolds notwithstanding, Ray writes about Kim Komando's point on AI. What she doesn't recognize is that while AI may be the immediate headline grabber, it can be a threat only because of the internet. It is the internet which gives AI its teeth, its ability to create mischief. The internet is dangerous because we use it not only to exchange information, but we use it to run things. AI would not be an existential threat if it could not only interfere with the distribution of cat videos. It is an existential threat because we have chosen for convenience to run our banking, electrical generation, national defense, etc., over the internet. And that makes it possible for AI to interfere with them. It's time for us to understand that convenience is not the highest good. Ray, it's a brilliant point, and I want to expand on it, because I'm just going to use this phrase, Internet 1.0. Leave that into your thought pattern, because there is a way to put the internet into a proper perspective that I don't think would cause anyone any concern. But first, let me go, only with a small bag of irony in my pocket, to our friends from jcsgold.com. But they have a brick-and-mortar location if you ever come for the Joe Thomas in the Morning tour of Charlottesville, Virginia. It's up there with Thomas Jefferson's Monticello. You know, you'll get a tour of jcsgold.com's headquarters right there in the middle, where Barack Obama would block up traffic every time he came to Charlottesville to visit, at the corner of a couple of little highways known as Rio Road and Interstate 29. James Luck is on the phone with us, jcsgold.com, where he is on the information superhighway. James, how are you, sir?
11: 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And, you know, a funny thing about jcsgold.com is our live price board page, you know, has our it's kind of like our large menu of bullion items, of gold, silver, and platinum items there on our website. 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We have that on a large screen in our showroom. And a lot of people come in and they kind of just stare at it. And they see the numbers changing and they're looking at the percentages and the prices and everything. And I tell them, I say, you know, this, you can see this 24/7 on our website at jcsgold.com, this exact, you know, page here. And they say, well, I just like looking at it right here on this screen with the gold in front of me.
0: Yeah, you feel like you're in the stock exchange, right? You know, I bet on that. So how are gold and silver doing at this hour? We checked earlier. I apologize for, I'm not sure why I'm apologizing to you, but I opened up my smartphone optimized version of jcsgold.com and checked in on the prices. Looked like they were up earlier this morning. Is that held on?
11: Yeah, gold and silver in the green so far, pretty strong this morning. Gold is up over 1%, up $48 to a $4,342, trying to make a little bit of a comeback here so far midweek. Silver is up 1.33% to $64.55.
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11: Thanks, Joe. 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
0: So my suggestion, you know, based on Ray's email, would not in any way, shape, or form damage jcsgold.com, nor would it damage your ability to interact on the internet. It would, in a very important way, make the internet a better place. Because right now there's an unintentionality to the internet. It's just everywhere, all the time, every place. If you think back to Internet 1.0, we're talking about the early 2000s, the era of chat rooms and the era of knowing specific web addresses and having to type them in directly into a browser that you had to download yourself, didn't come. You know, you had to go find a service that would help you get onto the hypertext transfer protocol, all of those things. And I'm not saying that the technology increases, but when we come back, I'll make my point.
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5: President Trump calls corporate media fake news and the enemy of the people. 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

0: Amen to that. It's an interesting... how much that song resonates with a kid who grew up in New York City. But if it weren't for Ted's amazing rendition of our national anthem, that would probably be thematically the opening of our Ted's Day affair here on First Thing Today. So, Ray, in the last segment, if you're joining us in progress, Dario Emoji, the head of Anthropic, doubling down on his weekend call as Dan Aykroyd's character in Miles Copperthwaite, punish me, punish me, punish us all, we are all bad. And like Ken Lay and the folks in the climate change movement, this is striking to be of the same ilk. This is where we come to this morning, is some of the great climate debunkers like Chris Horner and Mark Morano have pointed out that all the climate alarmists have become AI catastrophizers. And I love that word. I'm going to try to find ways to weed that into the dinner time conversation. Catastrophizer. Yes. Can we get Denzel to star in that movie? Denzel Washington is the catastrophizer. In a world where the climate sometimes changes and sometimes is different, you need the catastrophizer. So we've been talking about this move and how it's been caught that these folks are really running the same fear-mongering and really a dark horse. Because a year ago, this program was dead set on the idea that the next great public health emergency akin to COVID-19 would either be climate change or gun violence. Who'd have figured if it was artificial intelligence? I mean, you were talking about the Kentucky Derby, that horse came from last place to win. That's it. But AI can do that. And I can no more blame AI for something as I can blame a firearm for it. Because all of this blame game stuff is seeking to blame other people and leave the humans who do the bad things unpunished. And that's wrong. That's the world of no Ten Commandments on the wall telling you, hey, maybe you shouldn't lie because there's an eternity of damnation for you if you do. Well, you didn't tell me that. My lawyer told me that, you know, that it was within the bounds of truth that I responded to. Yeah, but if you lied, there's going to be a different judge coming for you. No lawyers standing with you there. So that catches you up to where we are. Ray wrote this beautiful email in which he said the real issue is the internet as we use it now. Are we on, is it internet 3.0 now? Or is it, yeah, I think, don't quote me on this. I'll have to get one of my millennial consultants to tell me or not. But I believe we are currently using internet 3.0. Internet 1.0 was the late 90s, early 2000s. You had to have the hypertext protocol logins to get into anyone's website. You actually had to intentionally go there. You couldn't just stumble upon it. The internet was really just a communications grid. It was like a telephone service. If I wanted to go find, for example, the Daily Signal, I had to know the web address for the Daily Signal, type it in, and it would take me, and I could read what they had published on the Daily Signal, similar to, what you used to have to do with, what were they called, magazines and newspapers and things like that. And then if I wanted to shop somewhere, and you could shop, heck, I mean, it wouldn't even mess up this radio program. I was streaming my radio station in 1997. I've been up on the internet streaming radio since 1997. So going back to Internet 1.0 wouldn't ruin your ability to listen to this program online. It just goes back to an intentionality where if you're jcsgold.com, you are literally just a digital storefront. And somebody has to intentionally go to where your storefront is and enter your storefront to go shop with your stuff. It's just not floating all out there for stuff. So Ray's email that, you know, getting the internet under control is compelling to me because it and especially given the psychological impacts of the social media. Yeah, I remember in high school, you know, you'd have those, you know, you and a couple of your friends would be there in the either the hallway or maybe the atrium of your high school cafeteria, certainly trying to have a conversation, and everybody and their grandmother, well, maybe not their grandmother, but everybody who didn't like you was also in the cafeteria with you at the same time, and they were all able to mess around with the conversation you were having with your friends. That's the internet as we have it right now. That's social media. You're trying to have a conversation between you and a couple of your friends in a packed full high school cafeteria. And I mean high school cafeteria. If we get back to Internet 1.0, where a chat room could be set up and you could go in there and say, hey, these are my, you know, this is Joe's chat room. We could set up first thing today's chat room, and you'd come in, and we wouldn't have to worry about some guy coming along saying, you're a Nazi, and just trying to troll the conversations and all. There was an intentionality in Internet 1.0 that I'm not sure we realized we were giving up. And as Ray said, in the typical human fashion of going to convenience. But if you put the internet back into a form, what was the phrase we used to use for the internet? The old timers will remember. What was it? It was, it was the information superhighway. I remember we used to do a bit about it. We true stories from the internet. True stories from the information superhighway. And it was kind of like, you know, going to find Florida man headlines in the news sites and things like that. But you'd get goofy stories from people who did weird stuff on the internet. But that was what we called it. That. Imagine a highway with no entrance ramps. You could just jump on the highway at any point, anywhere along the line, and you're just on the highway. That'd be pretty damn dangerous. That's what we have right now. You can't, you have to go to a place to get on the information superhighway. You have to do some intentionality. The information superhighway isn't coming through your front yard like a lyric from an awful John Mellencamp song. So think about that for a second. Think about getting us back to Internet 1.0, making the information superhighway an actual highway. Oh, hey, we got a text message from my friend Chris Horner. Ken Lay is exactly who I was going to cite, but I thought it required too much explaining. Hey, you know what, Chris? I have a four-hour radio show. I can mansplain with the best of them. Yeah, Ken Lay, Dario Emoji, these guys are all looking to be the beneficiary of the government regulations on their industries. Regulate the energy industry and I'll profit. Regulate the artificial intelligence world and I'll profit because it protects them. Chris's famous quote is it's the world's second oldest profession. And it's really a backdoor sort of rent seeking because instead of saying, hey, government, give me money, it's, hey, government, make sure all the money has to come to me and no one else.
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10: Did you say bat? Oh my gosh. I hope you don't have comorbidities. What? Oh, you must have gotten a vaccine then.
11: Hey, let's further up. I think we've allowed artificial intelligence to dominate our organic intelligence for a bit here. But I do believe it is very important for the very reason that these folks brought up and they were bringing up, that it is the fear-mongering that we watched during the Michael Mann era of climate change. Probably, if we could get some, you know, some folks, they've gone.

0: beyond even trying to have some documentary like An Inconvenient Truth. But let's not forget, ironically, that Al Gore and his wife Tipper were the ones who wanted to regulate speech in the first place through their advisory stickers on all the CDs and all the movies, explicit content and all of that. That was before Al Gore wanted to regulate the climate. He wanted to regulate your interactions with one another and the things that you might want to listen to, like music at the Kennedy Center. And the Kennedy Center, this story is fascinating to me, mostly because they're lying to you. I know. That's shocking to you to think that somebody in the news media, he has a desk, Joe. He has the graphic of the planet behind him. How could he be lying to me? This story about the Kennedy Center, Kennedy Center board yesterday voted to close. Just let that rattle around. Not stay closed for a period of renovation, not suspension. Just close. Maybe Harbor Freight can move in there. I don't know. And it wouldn't be the first. I will guarantee to you, if I search, can somebody get Claude or one of the AIs? He says with all acknowledged irony. But do a search. Type in all the names of all of our cities that were carried in and click closed theaters. I will bet you there are Bijou's and Paramount's and, you know, Main Street theaters all over the country. I know that there was one just here in Harrisonburg teetering on the verge of closure. In a Herculean effort of public-private partnership, which means taxpayer money, and then money taxpayers give in exchange for paying taxes on it, to keep the theater going. None of them go to the theater, but they'll keep it going, you know, nonetheless. Because the death knell for these theaters in the first place, and including the Kennedy Center, was Tony Fauci. Tony, take the fifth, leave the cannolis. Fauci came in and said, I think everyone should stay home because, you know, social distancing. Which even Tony Fauci said was bovine excrement. But he told us all to stay home. And the guys with the desks and the globe graphics behind them said, you all better stay home for your safety. Your neighbors are trying to kill you. I mean, if you think back to what we were doing in 21 and 22, it's almost like a Rod Serling script for the Twilight Zone. Your neighbors are trying to kill you. Which ones? We don't know, so you better stay away from all of them. Burgess Meredith is your neighbor on one side and Billy Mummy on the other side. Black and white screen, you sitting there looking terrified on your porch with the woke mask over your face. The camera zooms in on the terrified eyes like Rod Serling was always good at doing. It's a Twilight Zone episode. But we still don't want to go to the theaters. This is why all these movies are coming out on streaming platforms, Disney Plus, Paramount Plus. Every new movie is available for you to get in your living room. Every show can be distributed. Why our friends at the Trans-Siberian Orchestra themselves, it's a wonderful thing they did. I think it was 22 or 23. They couldn't go on tour. This is their 30th anniversary, and by the way, go to joethomasinthemorning.com and you can enter to win tickets for free to some of the Trans-Siberian Orchestra concerts that are coming to your neighborhood, because they realized you can be in an arena to watch a Christmas rock concert. One of those years, they actually performed a pay-per-view concert online one night. I forget, it was early December, but you paid, you went to a website, and you virtually sat in an arena watching a Trans-Siberian Orchestra show. And my wife and kids and I did it. They weren't going to be coming anywhere near us to see it, so we figured, well, it's the closest we're going to get. That's why the Kennedy Center is closing. And my favorite part of this is how it's depicted in the media. And, you know, Yahoo, declining revenue because of Donald Trump assuming the chairmanship. The center has experienced significant turnover in leadership. And I'm still looking for anything that they can draw a line to why they're not doing well economically. And then finally you get down and you dig and you dig and you dig. Factually.co. Even before the Trump-era leadership, the Kennedy Center had structural financial weaknesses, including recurring deficits, debt obligations, and a relatively modest endowment. Pandemic-related revenue losses further strained cash reserves, demonstrating long-standing fiscal stress. People weren't going to see the shows they were putting on, which made the shows that they put on cost more because they had to make up for the shows nobody was going to. So, like, when the Will Rogers Comedy Awards and things like that would come, people would fill the place, but you had to pay through the nose for it, which made you less likely to do it. It became clearly political, so, you know, half the country decided not to give money to it. But the economy went into the tank anyway, so people who were, you know, even the small dollar donors dried up. And, you know, like all these things, because they consider themselves some public benefit, they just keep expecting the government to come in and bail them out. And Trump has said, no, put my name on the place and we'll raise money. And they said no, and the judges said no, so there it go.
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5: From ABC News, I'm Sherry Preston. Six people killed in Los Angeles, three in a bus crash and three in a news helicopter crash that followed as reporters were trying to cover it. This is sound of police dispatching officers.
6: 310, Roger. Can you go by the smoke and just verify what that is exactly?
7: Just heads up, there's a helicopter down over there.
6: I'm sorry, say that again?
7: There's a helicopter down just outside the airspace.
5: That from Live ATC, all of it happening in the San Fernando Valley in the suburb of Chatsworth, California. The chopper hovering over the scene of the bus crash fell from the sky and burst into flames. Killed were News Chopper 4 reporter Elenia Marino and her pilot, George Marcinow. The Federal Reserve wraps up its two-day September meeting today and says ABC's Lionel Moise.
8: borrowing money is about to get more expensive, with the Federal Reserve expected to raise interest rates today for the first time in 3 years, all while oil and gas prices have been surging because of conflicts in the Middle East. One expert says $7 per gallon diesel could soon be reality in the Midwest.
5: Gas prices have hit $4.31 a gallon on average, according to Gas Buddy. Tom Kloza, chief oil analyst at Kloza Advisors, says consumers are paying attention.
9: You go over $4, some people cut back. You go over $4.50, others cut back. And at $5, a lot of people cut back.
5: President Trump's handpicked Kennedy Center board voting to close the Kennedy Center unless President Trump's name is put on the building. The board says it was closed for renovations. OpenAI CEO Sam Altman reversing course, now saying at a Silicon Valley conference Tuesday that government regulation is not needed for his and other AI companies.
10: The world should trust that we are going to do the right thing, because it's the right thing and because we feel the magnitude of this.
5: Other tech leaders say more guardrails are necessary as AI expands. 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
11: Here's the official forecast. Going to feel like 101 today with the heat index under sunny skies. Mostly clear, 72 tonight. More sunshine tomorrow, reaching 98 degrees. Thursday night, mostly clear and 73. Friday, sunny, 98. Friday night, partly cloudy, 73 degrees. Saturday, sunshine and 97 to kick off the weekend. Saturday night, mostly clear, 72. Sunday, sunny, scattered showers and 96. I'm Craig Allen on WGOW.
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4: President Trump calls corporate media fake news and the enemy of the people. Is he right? 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

0: Bless you for letting us be of service to you on this TEDS Day, the day we celebrate God's gifts to you, your awareness of said gifts, and your zealous performance of those gifts for a grateful constituency who reward you justly, and therefore you do not have to worry about the keyboard warriors and what they say about you, because people who know, know. And we gathered together here so I can tell you what went on last night. You can tell me what your reaction is to it, you being the most important local aspect of this radio station, and how the news is impacting you. Certainly, you know, gas prices and the ilk, but the grander scheme, this text message. If you missed last hour, joining us in progress, we were debunking a lot of the reportage on the Kennedy Center closing. And Maureen writes in, she says, typical Trump sycophant. I thought you were different, Joe. You tell us all the time that you're not a Trump sycophant, yet here you are trying to defend the indefensible. The Kennedy Center is a national treasure, and we should be doing everything we can, because a country must support the arts. If we don't support the arts, what do we support? Well, I don't know. I mean, how about our civil rights, the God-given rights that they were suborned to protect? I mean, I don't care if the government hires a trombone section, in as much as I want to make sure the government hires law enforcement so that if somebody violates my rights, they can go find the SOB and punish them for it. That's what I want government to do, Maureen. And I know you mean well, because she goes on to say she loves the Kennedy Center and is so crestfallen to see it close. She was going to vote for a Republican in the midterms, and now she won't. This is why this is important, this story, and that it isn't Donald Trump's fault or, you know, Ben Klein's fault or any other of the Republicans out there running for re-election, because they're going to use it as a reason, a premise for you to not vote for them. I did send her an email saying, hey, Maureen, when was the last time you went to a show at the, and I don't mean to be mean-spirited about it, but a lot of folks say, oh my gosh, I can't believe the Kennedy Center is closing, who have never actually been to a show at the Kennedy Center. If you missed the story, let's lead off there on our first things. They voted to close Tuesday over financial issues. Factually.co reports that these financial issues have been long-running, including deficits each year, exacerbated by COVID shutdowns and restrictions. The board voted in a private meeting yesterday to close the facility. For a third time, the U.S. House of Representatives have voted to end the war in Iran, approving a war powers resolution. This roll call was 220 to 204. With some smattering of Republicans joining Democrats. Vice President J.D. Vance said, meanwhile, that the conflict with Iran is going to be in a much different phase in the next month as the administration shifts its focus towards preventing the Iranian government from rebuilding its military capabilities. Congressman Tommy Massey, outgoing representative from Kentucky, has introduced 8 articles of impeachment Tuesday against War Secretary Pete Hegseth, accusing him of helping to carry out this unauthorized war with Iran that the U.S. House just voted to remove the authorization for. I know. FBI Director Kash Patel defended a recent policy change taking away the restrictions on applicants to the FBI in the cases of certain sexual deviations, including taking money for sex, which used to be a disqualifying factor. Fiery Senate Judiciary Committee debate clashed with Democrats on the panel over his firing of agents who participated in investigations of the president. regardless of whether they were warranted or not. Two U.S. senators have introduced a bill to fix something that wasn't the problem that resulted in the deaths of 67 people over the Potomac River. U.S. Senators Tim Kaine and Mark Warner introduced the DCA Air Safety Act, which caps the number of flights into Reagan Airport each hour, which the NTSB final report does not list as a cause of the January 29th crash. I was telling you about my wife's back yesterday and how she's been, because her husband's not very good about reading instructions, he just realized over the weekend that you can use the CBD oil that we've gotten from Mesa Verde hemp topically. And she's like, I don't know what it does, but it has done miracles towards fixing her back once I realized you could start using it topically. So I used it on my shoulder. I have a pinch or a tear or something in my shoulder that if I threw things on a regular basis, I might need to get fixed medically, but I don't. So I don't. The only place it impacts me is when I try to sleep because of certain positions it hurts. A little on there and I slept like a rock last night. MesaVerdeHemp.com.
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0: 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I get that. So you can use it for the purpose of a text message, because it is saner when you've got a million things going on. You're trying to get all done at the same time. 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Joe, your snarky attitude about the House exercising its constitutional rights puts you in the same list as Candace Owens and Tucker Carlson. Not true, make America great again, patriots. We need to make sure that these never wars never take place, these forever wars, I said, never take place. And President Trump has betrayed us as so many others have betrayed us in the past. The idea of this war was ill-conceived and now is costing us a fortune at the gas pump. And yet there you are continuing to pimp this idea that somehow this is making America great again. Defend yourself. Well, Marcus, I think you've written before, so you know that you're just teeing me up to defend myself. I don't have a problem defending myself against such accusations. Number one, this is a war that even Thomas Jefferson said we needed to have. This is the ultimate state sponsor of terror. Here we are, not a week removed from the 25th anniversary of the terror attacks of 2001. And a year later, President W. was telling us he was going after the state sponsors of terror. And while we quibbled, and I even had problems at the moment of its passage on the Patriot Act and the things that are the guardrails that it lifts from the government, see flock cameras and artificial intelligence and the other things that have grabbed our attention, much of it would be permitted as under the Patriot Act. See parents getting in trouble for telling a school board member they're going to start a recall petition. I've been threatened. So give that to perspective. Secondly, Iran has used its position over the Strait of Hormuz as ostensibly the hostage in the basement for a long time. Could the president have done a few more fireside chats with the nation to tell us and explain to us what the hell is going on? Yes. But understand that Trump 2 is a product of Trump 1, and Trump 1 was derailed because he thought people were willing to work with him. Because in construction, project development, it doesn't matter whether you like someone or not, you don't want the world to see you do shoddy workmanship. In government, that's just the opposite. You'll scuttle the ship just to spite the captain, even if you're on it. So the President Trump of the second administration is tainted by what happened to him during the first administration. This is why he doesn't, though he engages the media constantly, he does very little. And when he does, nobody pays attention to go into greater depths of what's going on and why was it important to go after Iran. because they've been this state sponsor of terror for decades. And no, were they the Barbary Pirates? No, but the Barbary Pirates were using the same religious zealotry as their explanation to Thomas Jefferson as to why they were allowed to raid American ships, though we had had no confront with them. Our existence was all the confront they needed because their theology, their particular following of this religion that millions of others were members of the same faith, used the same book, but had no issue with kidnapping American sailors or anything. Even Thomas Jefferson said, we're probably going to have to end this with a war. And here it is. Does the price of gas cause a problem? Yes. Would I be honest with you if we complained about the price of gas under Joe Biden and not under our current situation? Absolutely. I would not be able to show my face in public. The reason Joe Biden's gas prices were high were the economic unilateral disarmament treaties he was signing regarding climate. This is a very tangible point. Do we deserve an answer as to what happened to all that Venezuelan oil? Yeah, I think we do. I'd like to hear what happened to all that Venezuelan oil, since he's now said, yeah, probably. And a lot of it has to do with what we discussed yesterday, Marcus, which was refine, baby, refine. Drill, baby, drill is one thing. It's a nice slogan, fits nicely on a bumper sticker, but it doesn't mean anything if you don't have refineries. And we don't have refineries. And I'm waiting for Lee Zeldin to tell us how he's going to fix that. Okay, great. We might be able to reopen some of the electric generators that we've shut down in the last 10 years. Awesome. Now, can you tell me where these refineries are coming back online? Is Hoboken, New Jersey, going to start refining fuel oil again? Bayonne, New Jersey, going to start cranking some, you know, gasoline out and some diesel out? Even Victor Davis Hanson in the DailySignal.com is just yesterday. Piece about when the Iranians, and we'll get into that coming up in a little while as time permits. Mac is coming up in a moment. Open his sports notebook. But even Victor Davis Hanson said, you know, when will the Iranian people take back their country from the IRGC and the mullahs?
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6: As promised, he is the great one. He is Mac McDonald, a program director at Full Sail University's Dan Patrick School of Sportscasting, ACC legend as well, a man who has watched Rick Carlisle score more baskets and play basketball too. I don't know what that means, but anyway, he is the great Mac McDonald. Good morning, Mac. How are you doing, sir?
7: You know, Mr. In our backyard, Mr. Carlisle built a home in Farmington, by the way.
6: Really?
7: Because his daughter goes to UVA, and so
6: I didn't
7: Rick,
6: know that.
7: Wanted to be close. Yeah, and Rick, Rick is serving as like a non-paid behind the scenes consultant to Ryan Odom, because he hangs around practice.
6: Hashtag
7: or whatever.
6: Fundraisers.
7: Yeah, hashtag whatever.
6: Hashtag go to the rubber chicken circuit and raise money.
7: All right, just so much was circling. There was so much circling around my desk yesterday that if you haven't seen the movie, which, a lot of people don't go to theaters anymore. They stream like crazy. And we did have to pay for it. But my wife told me that at Disclosure Day with Emily Blunt. I'm sorry, not Emma Stone. Emily Blunt. It's a Spielberg movie. And I was so entertained by it last night. But before I got involved with my own kind of streaming 3-part series and 2-part series, but Disclosure Day is worth a look. Okay. Get the family together. It's really kind of neat. Okay. With all that being said, a 3-part series with Dan Lanning begins our coverage today. The head coach of Oregon, because reporters want to know. Reporters demand that they have a story and they have a job to do. And by God, they want to get it. All right, reporter with Dan Lanning, part one of our three-part series, asking why the quarterback Dante Moore was not available after the Oklahoma State loss in the heat.
8: You believe star quarterbacks should speak to media after tough losses, and what was your reaction when Dante chose not to?
9: Well, I don't think he chose not to. Did you know he's getting an IV? He's getting two IVs after the game. He's dehydrated. I think this guy, he'll be speaking to you guys tomorrow. Any question that you want to ask him, you can certainly ask him, but I don't know if you ever given an interview while you're getting an IV at the same time and getting treatment.
7: Oh, zip. Love the first one. Okay, part two. So Lanning continued, oh, look, gee, I'm sorry that you didn't get your interview with our quarterback.
9: And he was getting two IVs, right, after the game. He got one, and then he got another one. That's a product of being in a tough environment in great heat. He was cramping up on the field, so sorry he wasn't able to give you an interview. You could ask him about it tomorrow.
6: There he is again.
7: Oh, but part three of the series. The reporter, though, was still miffed on why they weren't told that Dante Moore was getting IVs and why he wasn't available.
10: Oh, that information wasn't relayed.
9: Yeah, well, should it be?
10: Well, privately, we're not going to report on it.
9: So right, before you write your article, they should say, hey, just so you guys know.
10: Yeah, so we don't misconstrue it.
9: Well, you misconstrued it. You could always ask me. Good job.
7: You can always ask the head coach.
6: Hey, ask me tomorrow. Ask me tomorrow.
7: Could you give me an update on Dante Moore? Yeah.
6: Oh, my goodness. Press media. I understand. You know, listen, I mean, I get it. You know, you've got a deadline or whatever. So write the damn story. It's game day.
7: You're looking for an angle. Yeah, you're looking for an angle. All right. This report. Now, we all know the blood wars of the SEC. There are no brothers. You know, the SEC coaches. You know, Shane Beamer is not going to get together with Lane Kiffin anytime soon, and especially Dabo Sweeney anytime soon after the poach by Ole Miss. But coaches just don't get together and barbecue during the summer. You know, they don't spend time on the lake. They don't fish together. You know, so anyway.
6: The league would like you to believe they do.
7: Yeah, the league. So part one of a two-part. It's so awkward. When they have those football days in July, I've been there. It's just awkward, okay? So, part two of a two-part series, on to Auburn, where two former assistants in the SEC will face off after getting head jobs in the league. Two guys who were also candidates for the Virginia Tech job. Florida travels to Auburn. John Summerall of Florida will meet Alex Golish, the head coach of Auburn. So, the reporter wanted to know about the relationship between the two coaches. They were former assistants in the league as well.
8: You mentioned competing against him at Tulane, but he also said he's just gotten to know you well as a coach and a friend over the years from competing against each other. What's your relationship like with John Summerall?
11: He said we were friends. Not this week. We're not.
7: No.
6: Wow.
7: No. He said we were friends. Not this week. So part two of the two-part Auburn Florida series. Golish, of course, praised, you know, someone. I said, okay, I'm gonna put a little chocolate on this morning or yesterday during the press conference. He goes, look, I admire the resume. However,
11: did a great job at Troy, high-end job at Troy, did a high-end job at Tulane. Got a ton of respect for how he works, a ton of respect for who he is. I think he does it the right way. I got a lot of respect for him. This week. Don't care.
7: No, I don't care.
6: But yeah, what do you want a coach to say? You know, I'm really pulling for him because he and my wife and my wife's kids.
7: Yeah, I'm hoping he has a great week. I hope they're all healthy. You know, the quotes. You know, because now at least the writer hopefully will put a quote with, Golish has a lot of respect for John Summerall. They were assistants. Da, da, da. And then he enters that quote there. And, you know, so if you just want to listen. Now, look, I've been critical of years past of Paul Feinbaum. I think Paul Feinbaum is a cartoon. And I think he, you know, he has the talk show in the afternoon. And I think Paul Feinbaum just, he was a long time, you know, graduated Tennessee, long time writer. And I know people will argue with me thinking that his talk show is the best in the afternoon. It's like 3 to 7. On, you know, the SEC network. It's on TV. Paul Feinbaum does really very little homework because he gets all these phone calls from all these SEC fans that come out of the woodwork, and I mean woodwork, and come out of the Mississippi holes and the, you know, the rivers and the back, and I'm not stereotyping, but the Southeastern Conference fan is so wrapped that they just argue like little kids in a garage. And they sit and argue about, well, I heard Big Bill talking about Ole Miss and how good they would be, but you know what? Old Bill's got something. And that's 4 hours of this. I can't listen for 5 minutes. I try to get, you know, on occasion, Paul will have an interview that's worth listening to, like a writer, a coach during the summer or whatever. And Feinbaum's featured on the four letter all the time. And he just, you know, he throws out one-liners, and sometimes he's pretty weird. But if I sat down with Paul Feinbaum, I would just tell Paul, I want to produce your show. I want you to get more into, you know, this and that, because it's just, it's little kid radio. It's so, and these fans, believe me, these SEC fans are so, and I love the fandom. I love the fan. I've been to tailgates at Ole Miss and South Carolina and Auburn, and I mean, you know, I've seen Southeastern Conference football, okay? I've been to Alabama, you know, Tuscaloosa, so I get it, and I get how, I remember at South Carolina, we stood at a 7-Eleven waiting for the last parking spot to be auctioned off that went for like $500 because it was close to the stadium. I mean, I get it. I understand, but 4 hours of just this bickering back and forth with this guy from Memphis and this guy from Knoxville and this guy from Tuscaloosa and this guy from Belize. I mean, it's just, it's too much. It's too much for me. And I try to find some intelligent, sports talk somewhere. So anyway, that's my story, and I'm sticking to it. Now, tomorrow, Colin Cowherd has a network called the Volume Network. We did a thing with Charlie Weiss. We did a 10-part series through Full Sail. Charlie Weiss, you know, who was the offensive coordinator with the Patriots or whatever. Charlie Weiss wanted us to do a 10-part series, and we did. Full Sail produced it. We produced a logo for the whole thing, whatever. And Charlie didn't like half of the, because we had to do some of them from home, and Charlie just didn't. They never published it. Anyway, the Volume Network. Colin's got a 20-minute interview with Sophia Cunningham, Sophie Cunningham. That is excellent and worth a watch. And by the way, the Volume Network is free. You can get the app for your computer, you can get it for your phone. So I recommend Colin Cowherd and going through the, you know, and finding the interview. Okay, that's my story, and I'm sticking to it. Joe, I hope you have a great, great day.
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6: On this Tuesday morning, thank you for letting us be of service to you. John writes into our text message line, if we don't win the mines, none of it happens. Well, you know, this is, and if there is a business model of what we are trying to do here, it's win the, it's to point out the ludicrousness of it. And I know that there is a lot of time and treasure spent on dumbing down what it is that people are watching, people are doing, and oh, short attention spans and that kind of thing. And oh, we need, and I think a lot of it is claptrap. And I think a lot of it is designed to make us believe that all hope is lost. This is one of the reasons that when I talk to you, I say, hey, we're coming to you live from the gaslit streets of America. It's because if they don't tell you, you're too dumb to understand, of course you won't understand. If they don't tell the young people that it's too complex for them, the young people might actually go out and, oh, I don't know, try to figure it out on their own. This is the coup de grace, 100 years in the making of the technocracy movement, that there's an expert class specifically designated to do all the thinking for you. Just you go and you do the things. And by the way, if there are too many of you, we'll cull that herd as well. This goes back to a conversation we were having earlier in the show, John, which was, you know, excessive eaters –

0: the population bomb stuff. That we have to have AI do everything because you're too dumb to. Not sophisticated enough to. And by the way, John, let's not forget our U.S. Constitution being 200 some odd years. By the way, tomorrow, Constitution Day. That, you know, this Constitution is wholly incapable of dealing with all this stuff, especially that Bill of Rights. Don't you understand? We're far evolved from those silly rights. So, as you know, as we are butts up against the celebration of the foundation of our nation, the Constitution, U.S. Constitution. The reason we celebrate, by the way, on September 17th is the day that the delegates to the Constitutional Convention signed the document. Now, the Bill of Rights comes later. Bill of Rights Day is not until December because there was wrangling. But Constitution Day is the day that we... The reason they won't take any of this stuff down, John, is because they know that that doesn't poll well. So they have to convince you that it's inadequate and that they have to insert new things. AI. We need new controls because AI wasn't considered. Sure it was. The internet was considered. Freedom of the press. Your right to publish. We like to sloppy it up and think that we're somehow not publishing because, well, that would free us from actually having to tell the truth, be held accountable for libel and slander. Don't want that. So we want to pretend the internet is something different. It's not a printing press. And by the way, for my friends in this business, freedom of the press in 1789 did not mean the news media. It meant the printing press. Good morning. You're on the air with Joe first thing this morning. Who's this?
1: Good morning, Joe. It's Joel.
0: Is it? Don't tell me what kind of morning to have, mister. Who do you think you are? I appreciate it. You're having a good morning as well.
1: Well, I'm jealous because it's 59 degrees where you're at. Yeah, I know it's going to go up to 90, but it's not going to stay there. Here it stays 90 and goes up.
0: It starts at 90. So. Well, you know, my wife, it can never be warm enough for my wife.
1: Oh, my goodness.
0: She loves the pool. I said to her, I said, it was a little briskly last night. It was about 75 or so after dinner. I said, do you still want to go in the canvas pond? And she said, of course. And she is committed to at some point spending Thanksgiving in the pool. We haven't made it there yet. Hey. Usually, you know, if we're is still in the pool around Halloween, it's doing something. But anyway, what's on your mind?
1: Well, people, not just Democrats, but there's Republicans complaining about President Trump. Oh, he's this, he's that. We have to look at him as a person, right? Not just as a president. He's been through a lot, and he could have turned all that stuff away, not just because he's wealthy, but he just didn't have to do it. And he has experience as a businessman. He has experience with a lot of knowledgeable people around him. I mean, people looked at Fauci as an expert, yet there were people that were wanting to use ivermectin, knowing that it would work, and Fauci was an evil person.
0: Well, but all beyond evil, his corruption was born of the idea that the government had to give permission for something. So the Tony Fauci is just an officious little goon if it's not for the power of the government saying you can't do that or you'll go to jail. And it's amazing how we'll apply that to something like distributing a readily available medicine to make sick people well again, but we won't use it. Yeah, but I mean, but we won't use that, you know, law, that power of the law against people who are truly doing harm to us. And that's the amazing part of where we are in the United States, Joel.
1: Well, my issue is that President Trump, he doesn't go around and say, oh, I'm a martyr, but he does talk about all the different things that people have tried to cast against him. And you had a doctor, an ICU doctor, that in the Charlottesville area that was basically lost his medical license because of wanting to use ivermectin. And yet we have a president they tried to impeach. They basically tried to have a coup. Who knows if they didn't try to assassinate him? And what I'm saying about this is it's all this disparaging stuff by the media and some people around him. It's like, get around. And I mean, he didn't have choices. There's things that they see in government that we don't even see. And I don't think that just is a conspiracy. If they talked about it, if they talked about certain things that are truly, not that we should know as the public, but maybe it should come out later. I mean, Iran, I'm sure they know that there were nuclear fissible material there that's like 60% or greater that could be used for a bomb. And all these idiots that are saying, oh, well, Iran, they were peaceful. They didn't do it.
0: Well, hang on to that thought a second. You've opened six or seven cans of worms here, and I want to hang them on the right hooks.
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6: From ABC News. I'm Sherry Preston. Tragedy in Los Angeles. Three people killed in a bus crash, then three more killed when a news chopper covering that story went down. ABC's Trevor Ault is in LA with more on the local NBC affiliate who lost two journalists.
7: KNBC confirmed its news chopper had gone down.
8: We've been telling you that we've been piecing it together here. We knew it was a news chopper. We knew we'd lost contact with our people out there. And we've just received the confirmation that, in fact, News Chopper 4 went down just before 7 o'clock tonight in Chatsworth.
7: KNBC is identifying those on board as Angel City Air reporter Ileana Marino and experienced pilot George Marcino.
6: A third person on the ground was also killed when the helicopter crashed. The Federal Reserve is expected to raise interest rates for the first time in 3 years later today when its September meeting comes to a close. On Wall Street, here's ABC Chief Business Correspondent Rebecca Jarvis.
9: President Trump has been pressuring the Federal Reserve for years to lower interest rates. Now the president's appointment, Kevin Warsh, is at the helm of the Fed. He and his team will have to make this pivotal decision today, and the markets are anticipating an interest rate hike. That would make borrowing more expensive, but it would hopefully put pressure on many of those consumer prices.
6: One thing consumers are paying a lot more for is gasoline. Gas Buddy says it's averaging $4.26 a gallon. Diesel now at a record high $6.30 a gallon. You know who uses diesel? All those semi drivers you see on the highway.
10: If you had one of these big transport trucks that passed you on the road on February 28th, it was hauling about $30,000 worth of fuel. Tomorrow, That same truck is hauling about $50,000. So that's pretty considerable inflation.
6: Oil analyst Tom Closa. Amid the U.S.-Canada trade war, the European Union is proposing making Canada the EU's first associate member.
11: Here's the official forecast. Going to feel like 101 today with the heat index under sunny skies. Mostly clear, 72 tonight. More sunshine tomorrow, reaching 98 degrees. Thursday night, mostly clear and 73. Friday, sunny, 98. Friday night, partly cloudy, 73 degrees. Saturday, sunshine and 97 to kick off the weekend. Saturday night, mostly clear, 72. Sunday, sunny, scattered showers and 96. I'm Craig Allen on WGOW.
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0: welcome to a Tedstee, the day we celebrate God's gifts to you, whether you be a butcher, a baker, or a guitar lick maker. Whatever it is God has gifted you to do, you are celebrating your Tedness. If you know it, you engage in it zealously with a grateful constituency, and of course they reward you justly. Then you don't need to worry about the keyboard warriors and all the haters who've got to hate on you there. It's how we start up every morning, but just for the sake of it, we celebrate it here on this radio show that unabashedly calls itself a radio show. Sure, just to stay with the cool kids, you can be my content creators. But there are legalities to words like content. If I'm content creating, then I can't be held liable if my stories are false. I'm sorry, it was just content. Sounded like news. You told me that so-and-so did such-and-such. Well, that was just content. It was like a podcast. It was a true crime kind of thing. Really? Okay. Yeah, words. Words are funny like that. But you can be my content creators at 434-882-4217. I will hold you to a certain level of truthiness, though, there in and for through the end. After I tell you what went on last night, and lots went on last night, I tell you this right now. Kennedy Center and AI and all of this stuff going on, Iran votes. And why do you think Iran is counting down the days to the midterm elections? Why do you think? U.S. Constitution Day tomorrow, in celebration of the very thing they want to tell you is incapable of managing our business today. And, you know, one of the things, you know, we were talking about in the previous hour, and again, if you miss any of this stuff, go to joethomasinthemorning.com, and you can get the podcast. But pick a distributor. I mean, if you get Spotify or, you know, Apple Podcasts or any of these distribution nexuses, well, then you can be informed as soon as they go and get posted up there. So here we go with our first things, and then we can discuss at 434-882-4217. For the third time, the U.S. House has voted to end the war in Iran, approving a War Powers Resolution 220-204, with a few more Republicans than last time joining the Democrats to vote to end the conflict, which, as the administration says, it ended a while ago. Meanwhile, though, J.D. Vance says the conflict with the Iranian regime is going to move its phase towards preventing military capability buildups again. Congressman Tommy Massey, with the months he has left in the House, introduced 8 articles of impeachment Tuesday against War Secretary Pete Hegseth, accusing him of helping to carry out an unauthorized war, which, of course, they just voted to deauthorize. FBI Director Kash Patel Tuesday said that he changed a policy regarding some pre-existing conditions on somebody's reports that would have disqualified them, like engaging in prostitution. Defending that action before the Senate Judiciary Committee, he also clashed with senators over firing of agents who participated in the investigations of President Trump. Relatives and friends of the 67 people who died last year when an airliner and an Army helicopter crashed over the Potomac River on approach, the airplane was, to Reagan National Airport, demanding that lawmakers do more to prevent these things from happening. Meanwhile, U.S. Senators from Virginia, Tim Kaine and Mark Warner, introduced the DCA Air Safety Act, which actually looks to cap the number of flights flying into Reagan Airport each hour. A quick perusal of the NTSB report on the crash does not mention volume of air traffic as any mitigating cause for the January 29th crash. Meanwhile, the head of the FAA says upgrades are going to be more expensive. It's costing $16 billion just for phase one. chair of the FAA, Bedford, told the U.S. House of Representatives subcommittee yesterday. The board of the Kennedy Center met secretly last night and voted to shut the doors. People whispered and leaked the information from inside the Kennedy Center board, saying that their ongoing structural fiscal issues are the reason. And a new poll found 51% of likely voters say they have an unlikely and unfavorable view of socialism. Wait for it. She's coming home this Christmas Day. And so are you. The Trans-Siberian Orchestra hits the road. Their 30th anniversary Christmas tour kicks off in early November. We're going to be in Youngstown and Portland and San Antonio and Chicago and all these places, including our flagship city of Charlottesville. And my association with the band is to benefit you. If you go online to joethomasinthemorning.com, you will find an enter to win site. 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
6: President Trump calls corporate media fake news and the enemy of the people. Is he right? 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

0: Thank you for letting us be of service to you on this Tedsday. We ran up into the news. Joel was just making a point about living on the gaslit streets of America, so I wanted to hang on to him. So all of those cans of worms you opened, it is that authority complex that the point I was making to John in his text,
1: right,
0: is that we've ceded the authority because we've been told we're too dumb to deal with it, that our Constitution is incapable of dealing with the world of the internet, never mind AI. I'm sorry, it does. Right. All you have to do is, be Clarence Thomas or Antonin Scalia and, put the thing right up on the wall against the Constitution. You remember, you're a young fella, but you might remember transparencies. Do you remember transparency?
1: Oh, yeah.
0: So transparencies, kids, were what we used to have to use before there was Photoshop. Where a teacher would actually have to, or what's the slideshow thing in Microsoft, the slide maker program, PowerPoint, where you would actually have to have a transparent piece of something with a drawing on it. Then and to make your point, you would overlay another drawing on top of it. Take that as a metaphor for what guys like Clarence Thomas do with the Constitution. So you've got a transparency that's got all the issues dealing with artificial intelligence. And then you take the transparency that has the Bill of Rights on top of it, and you look at the two of them. And you're like, oh, okay, now I can see why this is dealt with in the Constitution. And that's what we're not doing anymore. And it's because they need us to support the idea of us not having a say anymore, because the only way this country goes down is if we give it up. And we haven't gotten there yet, but they're working on it, Joel. They're working very hard on it. And one of the things that we have to work on is the elected king. And maybe both parties are starting to realize it, but we need a lot of other work done before we get back to putting the presidency back into its proper place. And I say this looking at the policies President Trump is following and not having a problem with them. But where is Congress in this? Where is Congress on these things? And this is why. And I've checked. It's been 2 weeks since I've mentioned the 1929 Permanent Reapportionment Act. We need this repealed so that we get a constitutionally constructed Congress, so that we have lots of different factions, lots of different parties, a forced coalition building within Congress, so that they can do the work we send them to do. Put the Senate back in control of the several states, even put the states in charge of creating the federal budget, and then get out of our pockets with the IRS, get out of our pockets with the FBI, and go back to the constitutional layout that you were supposed to be in, because all this stuff gets fixed if we can do that.
1: Yeah. You made a good point, too. Why is Ted Cruz worried about a stupid sports bill for, colleges versus the SAVE Act, America?
0: Right.
1: Hey,
0: Ted, pass the damn SAVE Act. Fix the filibuster so that we can have the SAVE Act. Make Mark Warner stand there for 12 or 13 hours and talk. I'd pay cash money to see Mark Warner try to speak coherently for 16 or 17 hours. Because guess what? This open-ended zombie cloture is one of the great constitutional breakdowns. And I point right to Harry Reid as part of it. Mitch McConnell as well. And
1: where's Mr. Smith?
0: Well, yeah, that's the thing. It was, and be careful with Mr. Smith. He was part of the whole.
2: I know.
0: He was part of the whole William Randolph Hearst construct that the Senate wasn't working for you anymore, and we need to popularly elect these people. Anyway, Joel, good stuff, my friend.
1: Thanks.
0: Hang in there, stay cool, and I mean that more than just the '70s T-shirt. And a couple of things. Oh, and the text messages. All right. There you go again. 1929 Act. You want thousands of Congress people. Well, if we have millions of people, we should have. This is the part where Jefferson was so prescient when he wrote, experience hath shown. And I'm going to do a bad job of quoting the Declaration of Independence. And you'd think after 250 years, we'd be able to quote the Declaration of Independence better. But the experience hath shown, how did he say it, that people are more likely to just ignore the pains that they're suffering under. I'm not saying it as eloquently. What? Oh, thank you. That's all right. So to quote him specifically, all experience hath shown that mankind are more disposed to suffer while evils are sufferable than to right themselves by abolishing the forms to which they are accustomed. So we've grown accustomed to these things. We've grown accustomed to, oh, you don't have 60 votes, you can't get anything past the Senate. Well, no, the people who want to stand in the way of that, the people who want to require you to get to 60 votes to bring a matter to the floor, should actually have to work for it. You can't just say cloture and then walk away and get to go home and, you know, have rubber chicken lunches. If you want a filibuster, filibuster, go ahead, stand there, hold the floor up. This whole idea of just, oh, we call cloture, nah, nah, nah, nah, nah. It's like when you were playing Ring-a-Lario when you were a kid. I'm on home base. You know, kid made it to your dad's garage door, and all of a sudden he's on base, so you can't do anything to him. Scott in Virginia Beach writes into 434-882-4217 with the phrase that pays. How do we get here? This is the phrase that gets us here. Why don't we do something? Somebody should do something. Elect me and I will do something. Our dear friend, for the second time, referring to best-selling author Chris Horner, he has a way of depicting what's gone wrong in so many places in our world. The scenario plays out like this. Joe, this is something, and you said we must do something, so therefore you must do this. We say we must do something, and then somebody says, I've got a thing. All right, well, there you go. Now we've done something. Regardless of whether it's right, wrong, or indifferent, or constitutional. We must do something about this immediately, immediately, immediately. Harumph, harumph, harumph, harumph, as all go to protect their phony baloney jobs.
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4: Thank you for letting us do what we do on this Tuesday morning. And of course, and the reason we bring up Jefferson's declaration is because it's philosophy. It's not a governing. It's not a law. It is just saying that we get it. We're asking to do something different than having Parliament and the King thousands of miles away across an ocean to blame for our problems. We want to shoulder the burden ourselves, and we want the people to have a say in it. We've found that in the matter of local affairs, that has worked really well for us. Now the British are back, and they're getting chesty, and we need to do things. And George Mason, when tasked, since tomorrow is Constitution Day, that when it was determined that a Bill of Rights, which, to be fair, should have been Article 1 of the Constitution in the first place, but it wasn't, and we have it where it is, when it became clear 239 years ago that we needed a different governing structure, they ratified the U.S. Constitution. And they, in an effort to do so, had to put the Bill of Rights on there and tasked with the original document, George Mason, yes, of the University of George Mason, wrote 12 amendments down. And those 12 amendments were listed in what most people look at as the order in which George Mason felt these were important. Now, these amendments were there specifically for the reason of restraining a central government. The Articles of Confederation were this loosey-goosey kind of, well, you do you, I'll do me governing style. That, to be fair, we have a modern example of. When they founded the European Union, much of what they took for source material much like the way the Germans used our Jim Crow laws as their source material for the final solution, the Germans who were putting together this European Union took the U.S. Articles of Confederation, which were our governing documents from 1781 to 1788-89, and said, let's use this. And they're having the same problems in the European Union that they had in the American colonies, these United States of America, because we were not united. So the Constitution was formed to create a unity. And there were those who said, I'm a little worried about this unity thing because it sounds like there's going to be a central government. So the Bill of Rights was constructed to restrain the federal government from infringing, that word comes up, so they constructed, and then the very first of these amendments that George Mason thought would be preeminently important to protect the individual from the centralized government was that no congressional district be larger than 50,000 people. I mean, think about that for a second. Now, I have amended this numeral because in 1790, when this was all going on, the only citizens that were to be counted per se for that were male property owners. And I guess if there were female inheritees of a property, they would have, because they were property owners. But basically, it was just property owners. And certainly, very few blacks or females would have been in the list. So let's expand it a little bit. Let's make it 100,000. You want to be even more great? Now, let's leave it at 100,000. And this of course, assumes citizenship. With a U.S. population of 343 million people, you've got 343 million people. Divided by 100,000 equals, yes, boys and girls, yes, Virginia, that would mean 3,430 members of the U.S. House of Representatives. Why? Because that's how many citizens we have. That's how many people are here. So therefore, okay. therefore, that is how many representatives we should have. And guess what? Those smaller districts could lead to, different parties, breakup of party rules, so many of the things that we count on as ills in our country. Let me get to you at 434-882-4217. Good morning. You're on the air with Joe first thing this morning. Who's this? Hello, this is Joe. Okay, don't know who that was, but we will move on from there, 434-882-4217. So I understand that you're thinking of 3,000, and I always get the photographs, the screen caps from Star Wars where Emperor Palpatine, because George Lucas said that a big legislative body like the Galactic Congress, the Galactic Senate? And Jimmy Smits was in that, and then he became president on the West Wing. Or was it he was president on the West Wing, and then he became a senator from Naboo? the presumption is because George Lucas said that Senator Palpatine, sounding and looking very much like Harry Reid, was able to manipulate such a large body into creating the Empire, that we shouldn't endeavor to have that size of a representative body. Because it might be corrupt. The idea of corrupting that many people. First off, remember, it was a Jedi mind trick. And George Lucas can be just as guilty of a Jedi mind trick. And the idea that humans are incorruptible if we have a big number of them is silly, and I'm not claiming that. But it becomes so much harder to manipulate that large of a body and to corrupt that large of a body. And then you put government back into its place where it's restricted by the Bill of Rights into only dealing in certain places. That you are, that you're creating a scenario where the mathematics work in the favor of liberty. Does that mean you don't have to watch? No. Does that mean that there won't be corruptible people? No. It's just their impact will be blunted.
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6: As we wind up things, still plenty to get into. The roadless rule, and you know what is its repeal that might bring to our forest land. And there's a Ted's Day theme right there, getting out there looking for Fred Bear where you might be. To talk about this a little bit with us, the repeal of the roadless rule, President David Jenkins of Conservatives for Responsible Stewardship. And first off, I appreciate you doing what you do, because in this day and age of climate zealotry, people want to paint us like we want dirty water and clear-cut forests. And I appreciate what you do. David, how are you doing this morning? And thank you for joining us.
7: Oh, just fine. Thanks for having me.
6: So first, your background, the roadless rule, and then talk about its potential repeal with the Department of Agriculture.
7: Okay, yeah. So it's a 25-year-old rule. It's been in place since way back in the Clinton administration. And what happened back then was they looked at the forest and, you know, they're sliced up quite a bit, and there were some stands of really old, ancient trees that a lot of folks thought deserved protecting from, you know, further logging activity and stuff like that.
6: Mm-hmm.
7: You know, some of the trees in our roadless areas were alive when Christ was born. So
6: right. No, I've seen some, good documentaries on that. You know, some of these redwoods and such. So they want to repeal it now.
7: Yeah. So yes, they do. And the thing is that if you repeal it, then ostensibly there's a reason, and the reason usually is they want to build new logging roads to access these particular stands of forest for logging companies and so forth. And we're a fiscally conservative organization, and

0: You know, we currently have 368,000 miles of roads in our national forest.
1: Is logging having a problem with access to it? I know where we're flagged from here in central Virginia. Logging is actually one of the biggest industries.
0: Yeah, logging doesn't have a problem with access to adequate timber areas. A lot of the problem is with logging on national forests is it's become, over the years, it's been a lot less profitable because you have tree farms and, you know, that kind of thing that competes. And
1: sure.
0: You can't. They can't go into a natural area with steep mountains and stuff like that and log without being subsidized by the taxpayers in terms of the road building or low-cost logging sales and so forth like that. So we have 368,000 miles of roads already, and just to fix the existing ones that are in disrepair would cost us taxpayers an additional $10.8 billion. And so what we ask is, why would any fiscal conservative with half the sense God gave a billy goat want to sink taxpayer dollars into new forest roads when we're $40 trillion in debt and can't even take care of the ones we currently have?
1: Well, so one of the questions that I've had, and this goes beyond the forest, is, you know, these logging trucks come out of rural areas, often traveling great distances on little two-lane highways once they're out of the forest to bring these logs to the mills where they might be used. And that is something that seems like it creates more of a perilous situation than do we have more or enough roads in the forest areas.
0: Yeah. But if you ever met one on a small two-lane road, you kind of know.
1: Oh, I see them all the time right out in front of my house. U.S. 15 in Virginia is logging trucks all the time running through there. So why are they looking to repeal this? Is it because of the Canadian border skirmish over tariffs and lumber and that kind of thing? Is this like a give back to the industry saying, hey, listen, we're going to kind of mess you up with Canada?
0: Well, I think the give back to the industry part is, I mean, the way the administration's operated, you know, whether it's oil and gas or mining or timber or whatever, it's they want to maximize profit off of our public lands. And so they saw this roadless rule, and it only covers about 30% of our national forest. The rest of it's open for logging. The other 70% is open for logging. But they decided they wanted to get rid of it. And one of the excuses they made was that they said, well, we need better access to fight forest fires. The problem is that doesn't quite stand up to the smell test because if you think about it, so look at our roadless areas, we have far fewer incidences of wildfire and less acreage burned in these roadless areas than we do in the areas that have roads.
1: Interesting.
0: And the reason that is pretty simple. More than 90% of all wildfires occur within half mile of a road.
1: Right, and a lot of them are connected to human activity. Put that into air quotes.
0: Exactly. Yeah. That's where I was getting. Yeah. Roughly 88% of wildfires are caused by people. So if you want less wildfires, and by the way, these old stands of forest are our most fire resistant forest. I mean, if you ever look at like a North American rainforest type area with hundreds and thousands of year old trees, the understory is moist. There's moss. There's a lot of stuff,
1: right.
0: And so the sunlight doesn't get down there, so it stays moist. So they're more fire resistant. When you clear those things out and the sun comes in, you have a much drier forest floor, and that's more susceptible to the big wildfires. But so if you got 80%, 88% of our wildfires caused by people, and you want to, you're saying that you're doing this for fire control, essentially, to me, it sounds like this rollback would be adopting an easier access for fire bugs approach to addressing forest fires.
1: Well, David, let me ask you this, because the question is, are we going to build the roads and then the loggers use them, or are we just taking away the restriction, and if a logger wants to go somewhere, they can still file for the permits to go there?
0: No, that's the thing that bugs us is that taxpayers pay for the logging roads. So the logging roads, they're mostly built to subsidize these logging operations, because if they had to build the roads and pay for them and maintain them, the whole operation would be unprofitable. I mean, just go to a logging company and say, hey, would you be willing to pay for and maintain this road that gives you access to the trees? I mean, no, they won't. So taxpayers have been subsidizing logging since shortly after World War II.
1: Interesting.
0: And here's the real kicker. Many of these logging operations are providing timber to China, because especially in the Western U.S., it's more economical from their perspective.
1: David, we're running up into our news here. Where can people find out more about what you do?
0: Yeah, so especially on this issue, go to our website, conservativestewards.org.
1: Conservativestewards.org. All right.
0: Yeah, we have an alert. We have a lot of information about this up there, and so people can go there and look. But you know, we just don't want to keep digging our hole in debt any further than we have to.
1: Thank you, David. I appreciate it for you. Thank you for listening as well. Until tomorrow morning, so long, and thanks for all the fish.
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7: From ABC News, I'm Sherry Preston. 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
8: Retail food and service sales last month approached $774 billion, a 1.2% surge from the month before, and eclipsing economists' expectations. The number rose 6% between August of 2025 and last month. The Federal Reserve is likely to consider the numbers as it decides whether to raise interest rates as a way to cool inflation.
7: And the Fed will be making that decision this afternoon. An interest rate hike is widely anticipated, says ABC Chief Business Correspondent Rebecca Jarvis here in New York.
9: You don't have to be here on Wall Street to feel the impact of these rising prices. Americans this morning are paying a national average of $4.36 for a gallon of gasoline. Diesel prices are at record highs. It is the Fed's job to help keep inflation in check, which is why today's decision on interest rates is pivotal.
7: President Trump has long pushed the Federal Reserve to reduce interest rates as a way of boosting the economy. Two oil tankers bound for the U.S. were recently hit by cyber attacks, prompting American officials to send teams to sea to examine the ships. Here's ABC Chief Justice Correspondent Pierre Thomas.
10: According to the FBI and Coast Guard, when the U.S. officials boarded the ships in the Gulf of Mexico, they discovered that computer networks of both had been compromised. Authorities are investigating the possibility that Iran was behind the attack or another actor seeking to exploit the ongoing conflict between Iran and the U.S.
7: The NTSB on the scene of a double crash in Los Angeles.
11: 210, Roger, can you go by the smoke and just verify what that is exactly?
7: Live ATC after a bus collided with an SUV in the San Fernando Valley, killing two. Then a news chopper with two on board went down. The third person on the ground was killed, as were the two on board the chopper. The chopper was working for the NBC affiliate. This is ABC. Download to
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13: This is Jed Mascon. Not good news for homebuyers today, as the Federal Reserve is expected to raise interest rates amid persistently high inflation. Mortgage applications continue to go down, keeping buyers out of the market. But good news here is household income across the nation has finally topped pre-pandemic levels, a stark sign of how the past 5 years of rising prices have limited Americans' earnings and purchasing power. It's off to work this morning, but that work week may soon go from 40 to 32 hours each week. A federal bill to amend the work week has been reintroduced. Costco isn't the only major retailer with a massive expansion plan in the works. Target is also planning to open 300 new stores across the country, putting more people to work. Based on the retailer's calculations, most U.S. households can find a store within 10 miles of their doorsteps. The newest Target in Tennessee will be in Cookeville. Chattanooga's police chief spoke in front of the Chattanooga City Council, saying his department does not use those controversial flat cameras and never has used them. He did say the police force uses what's called license plate readers, along with the real-time intelligence center cameras that has helped bring a dramatic drop in shootings.
14: Here's the official forecast. Going to feel like 101 today with the heat index under sunny skies. Mostly clear, 72 tonight. More sunshine tomorrow, reaching 98 degrees. Thursday night, mostly clear and 73. Friday, sunny, 98. Friday night, partly cloudy, 73 degrees. Saturday, sunshine and 97 to kick off the weekend. Saturday night, mostly clear, 72. Sunday, sunny, scattered showers and 96. I'm Craig Allen on WGOW. 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
16: Well, some TV news following a massive leadership change. The new season of 60 Minutes just premiered to its smallest audience in more than 25 years. Yeah, for some reason, the image of a ticking pocket watch isn't resonating with younger viewers. What is that?
17: Well, they apparently don't know what it is either, because it's not a ticking pocket watch, it's a stopwatch. That's not a pocket watch. Everyone is, we've got the low IQ nation at this point. The Democrats have taken over, well, every low IQ institution. Stopwatch, been around for 50 years or something. It's true, though. On Sunday night, they had their lowest ratings, and they say in about 25 years. 25 years. I wonder what their show was 25 years ago when they got that extra low rating 25 years ago. 60 Minutes, and they're blaming Barry Weiss because they think she's a conservative or something when she's not. She just committed an act of journalism a couple of years ago, and that elevated her stature, her status in the journalism industry. She was brought in to fix CBS News, and instead, the staff and crew at CBS News have attacked her like a pack of bloodthirsty jackals seeking to slake their thirst on her blood. And so the, you know, hey, 60 Minutes, you want people to watch you? Do good shows, break news, be honest, don't do ridiculous things. How about that? That might help. Call me old-fashioned, but there it is. And then it's the stuff of late-night jokes. Yeah, they don't like a pocket watch, does it? You don't even know what the hell it is. You got a whole room full of people writing a bad joke about it. Yeah, there, hey, it's a pocket watch. Yeah, all right, you guys are good. You're about as good with comedy, too, so that's the thing. Well, a very good and happy Wednesday, too. It's hump day in the Clinton household, and that means it's mailbag day here on our humble radio broadcast. Mailbag day, it's Wednesday, and it's Michael, where they should send to our Twitter. You can send to Twitter, our Facebook. Where else, Michael? Where else can people send? People mail in by way of the U.S. mail. Mail in questions for the mailbag day, which is great. It is called the mailbag, after all. So that works. But today is mailbag day, and Twitter and the Facebook. Any place else, Michael? Where do they go? That's all Michael's got is mailbag and Twitter and the U.S. mail. Too late, I think, to send it in for the U.S. mail for today's mailbag day anyway. But we've got a lot of news for you because the world just keeps on turning, doesn't it? It certainly does. Mm-mm-mm. There's a lot of stuff. I tell you, we've got a Charlie Kirk update. The Charlie Kirk family, widow and family, family and friends, filing what they call a notice of claim. That's a legal term for the university where Charlie Kirk was assassinated just over a year ago, Utah Valley University, and the police. They've a police force at the Utah Valley University, and apparently they're like, oh yeah, we got this covered, no big deal, and they put six guys on it with thousands of people on the campus and said, hey, what about that rooftop? That rooftop should probably be looked at, and they say, yeah, we got you covered, don't worry about us. And then, of course, Charlie Kirk was assassinated. I don't know if it was foreseeable or anything, but there it was. I don't think you expect, hey, Charlie Kirk and Turning Point USA showing up to campus at Utah Valley University. We should keep our eyes peeled for snipers with rifles, you know, assassins. That's it wasn't then, at least, a normal everyday thing. It was after President Trump was shot by a guy in a rooftop with a rifle in Butler, Pennsylvania. And a U.S. Secret Service counter-sniper had to shoot him, Thomas Crooks, because, you know, Democrats, they're really fairly out of control. And then we've got the Utah Valley University. Now, a notice of claim, which is, generally speaking, a precursor to a lawsuit where you would sue for money for harm, damage. You got your harm done and damages and all that, and it looks like there is a lawsuit coming because this is a notice of claim is generally regarded as a precursor, the first step to a lawsuit for failure to perform and all that good stuff. Security failures. I guess they have 15 police officers with the Utah Valley University Police Department, and they say got this big thing going on. So we'll put six guys on it. Go ahead, put six guys. Got thousands of people. Fairly significant geographic area on the campus. And I said six is enough. We don't nine other guys. You could just take the day off. Don't worry about this. We got it covered. And of course they didn't have it covered. So looks like a lawsuit coming. Family filing the notice of claim, and you got the Sorenson Center, the rooftop where the Democrat went with the rifle to assassinate Charlie Kirk, bloodthirsty ghouls that they are. Democrats applauded across the country because bloodthirsty ghouls. And the police chief there, I guess he's police chief of the Utah Valley University Police, Jeffrey Long, and he said, I got you covered. I got you covered. Now, Maybe he thought he did, but we've got that. And then bestiality on Capitol Hill yesterday. Not in real time, necessarily. Not that we're a Vicky the Goat. We don't know where Vicky the Goat is anymore, but probably not on Capitol Hill since Harry the Body Reid isn't there anymore. But the bestiality, we had Kash Patel, the FBI director, up there testifying on Capitol Hill. And they had a rule change at the FBI in their hiring just recently. It was, I even made mention of it here. It was a little bit creepy, but a government reg saying that, you know, when you're hiring people for the FBI, you have to exclude them if they have this problem or that problem. And one of the problems they listed was bestiality. Bestiality is, you know, having sexual relations with animals. And or at least one animal. I think that would check the box there. Doesn't have to be a bunch of bestiality in the FBI. And Kash Patel, it was Senator John Kennedy yesterday asking him about, hey, this you got this rule change for hiring. So what now you can hire people that engage to be FBI agents that engage in bestiality and bestiality, which is generally frowned upon in Western civilization, not frowned upon in Hamas circles, among others. But ISIS and Al Qaeda, but never mind that. And the little back and forth that was had was somewhat amusing and at the same time somewhat alarming and disturbing as well, because our government has got some pretty weird ideas, got some strange things going on there. Certainly do. Have I mentioned that we are at 888-630-9625? And it is Michael. Is there still time to get mailbag questions? I don't know if you've already selected mailbag questions, but. Still, Michael says he's still assembling. He's assembling. And so that's good. Good thing that we've got that. Yeah, bestiality and the FBI, those shouldn't really go together. You know what I'm talking about? They should be arresting people. But there's a long story behind it, and that's a sordid story. I'll get to some of it, but not the worst part. Then you got this guy, this Ed Sheeran guy. He's a singer. Seemed to be a perfectly pleasant guy. He's in that movie Yesterday about the Beatles, if the Beatles never existed. Kind of a fun movie. And Ed Sheeran. And he is he's on tour, and he brought along this guy who is self-describes as a liberal, naturally. So Macklemore, he goes by one name, Macklemore, and just call me Macklemore. You know, Cher is one syllable. Macklemore, just call me one word name. Macklemore is multi syllables, and he's Macklemore. He really loves killing the Jews and kidnapping and torturing and raping and murdering the Jews. He likes that, and so he's pro-Hamas, and he's, oh, free Palestine. Yeah, Palestine is free. That's the problem that they have. They're free enough to be savages and attack and kidnap and murder and rape the people next door. By the thousands, they sent thousands of these savages in there to perpetrate this crime against humanity. And the left in the United States and elsewhere, they're in favor of the gang that committed the crimes against humanity. They love crimes against humanity. Why do Democrats love crimes against humanity? And then, of course, they perpetrate the crimes against humanity, and then they blame the targets of the crimes against humanity for the crimes against humanity. You guys are committing genocide. We got AOC is out there again. She is as dumb as a stump. And she's out there yesterday screaming genocide again. Oh, to damn Jews and genocide. No, they're the victims of the targets of the genocide. And they still are the targets of genocide. And the people that are targeting them for genocide are the people that the Democrat Party is supporting. They keeping in mind that their Herr Hitler, the Nazi Party, DARE, it's like DARE Wiener Schnitzel, you know, DARE Nazi Party, was the Socialist Workers' Party of Germany. And they were socialist workers. What kind of a party was it? It was a socialist workers' party. Oh, where was it? It was in Germany. Was it a national party? It was. And then they got international after a while, too. They became the International German Workers' Party. But they are the National Socialist German Workers' Party. And they're the original genociders. You know, the Turks did pretty good, too, against the Kurds and against others, Armenians, and so on. The Ottoman, they massacred a lot of people. They were good at killing. And the Democrats, they love, if you're a terror group, if you hate the Jews, you got the Democrats backing you up here, the Democrat Party. Even their Jews are backing you up, and they call themselves liberals. But it's back on the front burner again because these people, you know. and Ed Sheeran and this Macklemore guy. And Ed Sheeran kind of a little bit got caught in the middle of this. He put out a statement saying, hey, my music and my concerts aren't about politics. But then you invite this Macklemore guy to be your lead-in, and he's screaming and yelling about, you know, death to the Jews or whatever, free, free Palestine. They're free. They were free, and then they declared war against the country surrounding them, which is a vastly superior country and culture. But that awful, terrible country, Israel, gave these so-called Palestinians, there is no Palestine, gave them this, the Gaza, which is geographically more than twice the size of Washington, D.C., has 25 miles of beachfront property facing the sunset every day. They don't use it for that, of course, because they're, you know, they're not like the cocktail hour evening sunset crowd. They're plotting to kill Jews while digging tunnels, you know, so they can keep hostages down there. And Macklemore and every Democrat in America apparently supports the terrorists that attacked Israel, perpetrated the crimes against humanity, kidnapped all those people, rape, murder, torture, you know, the usual stuff. And Macklemore is like, yeah, I'm with them, man, and I'm wearing their headdress, and I'm with Hamas, and I free, free Palestine. I'd like to take one of these idiots by the ear, like I'm a Catholic nun, and pull him over and say, all right, here's a map of the world, stupid. Show me Palestine that you so want to have freed. Where is that? And you know what happens then? You know what happens? They point to Israel. And they say, well, there it is now, man. I was like, yeah, well, the Temple of Solomon's there. They just, New Year was the other day. What was it, like 4,700-something years? And they've been there the whole time. They didn't just show up after the Socialist Workers Party tried to exterminate all Jews in Europe. They've been there since, you know, the Temple of Solomon. Go see the Wailing Wall, the Western Wall. That the history goes back thousands of years, quite literally, on that soil. And it's true, they were invaded later on by Muslims after the Prophet Muhammad came along, long, long after the Jews had established their presence in Israel. You know, Moses and parting the Red Sea and fleeing bondage, fleeing slavery in Egypt and all that. Yeah, they've been there for quite a while. They didn't get there in 1945. The Democrats are all mentally ill and have no understanding of history or math or anything else. But at least they're violently stupid. So we've got that going on. And this Macklemore guy, he's like, oh man, I just want to come on. I mean, I got the Hamas headdress on, and I'm for free freeing people. Sure, right. They're not on the side of civilization. If you're on the side of free, free Palestine, you're for the destruction of civilization itself. And I really don't have time for your folderol, your silliness, your stupidity. But there are big updates on that because it keeps going. And this is something that's been percolating for a long time. You've been paying attention. I've been paying attention. Most of these idiots have not been paying attention. But the Democrat Party with their intifadas and globalize the intifada and Columbia University and New York and no Jews can wear a yarmulke or a Star of David because the Democrats will attack them. They're the Socialist Workers Party of America now. The National American Socialist Workers Party. The National Socialist American Workers Party. That's what it would be, because the Democrats today are not normal. They're not well adjusted. They're something. But there's update on that, and everybody's making statements, putting out statements, and for the most part, revealing their low IQ and poor education. But I've got an update for you on that. Also, this is kind of fun. Canada, they have a silly socialist prime minister, and he's been in a little whizzing match with President Trump over all kinds of stuff. And now the European Union, which wouldn't exist if it weren't for the United States, it'd be part of the Soviet stinking Union. You're welcome. Or the Nazi party, one of them would have won had we not entered the Second World War, where even my father fought. Oh, we've got that. But Canada, now the European Union saying maybe Canada could become an associate member, not a real member of the European Union because they're not in Europe. But maybe we could cut them off and push them into the North Atlantic. They could float over there. They could become part of Greenland or something. Then President Trump would give them statehood. So an associate member of the European Union, an associate, that's what they're saying. Canada could become an associate member. They're not a grown-up country. They're not ready to stand up on their own two feet. They've been living under the umbrella of security provided by us forever, by the United States. But now you got a whizzy little socialist prime minister in Canada. And before you know it, I got to tell you, it's what was that that movie, the where Blame Canada and all that good stuff? That was because Canada's behaving foolishly, and now the European Union says they might give them junior membership or something. I wonder if that comes with AAA. Also, Mitch McConnell has returned to the Senate, Senator Mitch McConnell, and we know because he's already missing votes. So it's official now. Mitch McConnell is back. He's missing votes. Isn't that great? Pretty good stuff. Yes, sir. Sydney Sweeney causing all kinds of controversy because Democrats aren't heterosexual anymore. I think that's a big part of the problem. The women are resentful because look at them. And the men are all cross-dressers. So Sydney Sweeney does something sexy. Oh, my God, in an advertisement. What? When did this start? Oh, an attractive woman in an advertisement? And the Democrat Party is furious about it. They're angry because she's pretty, she's attractive, she seems pleasant and well-adjusted, and they are none of those things. So they're very angry with Sydney Sweeney again. I for one, am not. I'm not angry about that. 888-630-9625, and it is mailbag day.
18: 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Very angry indeed.
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17: 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Look at us. We're back already. All right, we've got a bunch of wild news stories for you today because they're everywhere, these people. I like to call them these people. Even better is those people. Those people. Sometimes better. So we've got that. Yeah, the Ed Sheeran and Macklemore. AOC. AOC is out there. Genocide. I don't think they know what that word means.
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0: That's funny. We got a lot of terror attacks, Muslim terrorists, and people that love Muslim terror attacks, Democrats, you know, signing up to murder people en masse. I've got an update for you on that. The numbers are pretty alarming. Just extraordinary. I want to update you on that coming up. Right now, let's go back to the telephones. We were just talking about Mitch McConnell. Let's go to Mike calling from Gainesville, Virginia. Mike, you're on the Chris Plant Show.
1: Well, good morning, Chris. Happy hump day.
0: Hey, Mike. Thank you.
1: First off, 2 weeks ago, I got the Obamacare story wrong. I was fooled by the satire site, and I apologize for putting you on that story. We momentarily thought it was real, and turned out it was false about the reimbursement of the $30 million.
0: Right, yeah, to Obama himself. We checked it real quick. It's the Internet does a lot of that, Mike.
1: Yes, but I was telling Jasmine, what really sold me on the story was the fact that NPR appeared to have written a cover story that got it wrong about campaign funds rather than about it being Obamacare. So that sold me on the reality of it, because that's the kind of thing that NPR actually does. So that was very smart of what's called the last line of defense. American Last Line of Defense is the satire site that ran that story, both of them. And they fooled me, but I hadn't done much vetting of it. I just brought it up with you. Anyway, I apologize for setting you on the wrong course there, barking up a wrong tree.
0: Yeah,
1: but,
0: thanks. Yeah.
1: This Mitch McConnell thing, I'm not sure that's Mitch McConnell rolling around in that wheelchair. That could be some old guy wearing a Mission Impossible mask that looks like Mitch McConnell. Because when the two reporters actually wanted him to say something, whoever's in that mask just sat there not saying a word, like they were catatonic.
0: Well, Mitch McConnell's been doing that for years, though.
1: Right, but that's just playing the role. But I'm just saying, can't the governor of Kentucky just come to D.C. if Mitch is here being rolled around and just have a conversation with him? Can't somebody actually talk to him on camera? It's just amazing.
0: Bring an ear horn. Got to bring an ear horn with you. Saying, put the ear horn.
1: That would be entertaining to watch, however we do it.
0: Oh, what I said, Senator, what I said was, huh? So you think maybe it's not him at all. It's just a fake Mitch McConnell.
1: Mitch McConnell is reclaiming his time, silently.
0: He's reclaiming. They're all reclaiming their time, aren't they? Then Maxine Waters is a gem. Isn't she, Mike? She's really something.
1: She was missing for 90 days or more, too, and nobody knew where she was, supposedly. But she's back, I guess. But, you know, the chairman of the committee can certainly stop that reclaiming my time thing by saying, your time is preserved. Stop interrupting the person that is answering your questions.
0: Right.
1: They don't have
0: right.
1: to let them.
0: Well, politeness is not one of the rules of Congress. That civility is not. And the left is here. The Democratic Party isn't. They're not Democratic, and they don't believe in common courtesy when it comes to Democrats. Common courtesy most certainly is not at all common. Extraordinary time.
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5: From ABC News, I'm Sherry Preston. A mixed bag on Wall Street this morning as traders wait to hear from the Fed. The board's September meeting wraps up this afternoon, and that's when it's expected to announce a bump in interest rates as a way of taming rampant inflation. One thing we are all paying more for, fuel. Gas now averaging $4.36 a gallon, a nickel higher than just yesterday, and more than $1.30 more than before the war with Iran started almost 7 months ago. Diesel averaging $6.20 a gallon. Mike Jenga runs Penny Trucking Academy outside of Dallas, and he says what they're doing is anything to stay afloat.
6: So right now we are spending just about twice on the cost of diesel, and we are struggling a whole lot because we are having to pass down those charges to the customers and our suppliers. So everybody's going to suffer down the line.
5: And as winter approaches, there's heating oil.
7: When the consumer purchases that first load of heating oil in the Northeast, they're going to have sticker shock, because the cost of a gallon of home heating oil is over $2 a gallon higher than it was last year.
5: Oil analyst Andrew Lipow of Lipow Royal Associates. Despite high prices, we were out shopping last month. August retail sales jumping 1.2%. The numbers out this morning. The NTSB is on the scene of the deadly news chopper crash in Los Angeles and the deadly bus crash that preceded it.
8: Flames erupting after the aircraft crashed between two commercial buildings.
2: Police say at least three people were killed, including a pedestrian on the ground. The chopper went down just after 7 p.m., less than a mile from where first responders were already working a deadly bus crash. An SUV had slammed into the side of a Metro bus, becoming lodged inside the vehicle.
5: ABC's Trevor Ault. Amazon is raising its minimum starting pay for full-time operations employees to $20 an hour. It says the average pay reaches nearly $24 an hour. You're listening to ABC News.
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8: Mescon. Not good news for homebuyers today, as the Federal Reserve is expected to raise interest rates amid persistently high inflation. Mortgage applications continue to go down, keeping buyers out of the market. But good news here is household income across the nation has finally topped pre-pandemic levels, a stark sign of how the past 5 years of rising prices have limited Americans' earnings and purchasing power. It's off to work this morning, but that work week may soon go from 40 to 32 hours each week. A federal bill to amend the work week has been reintroduced. From the Chattanooga City Council, the process may soon begin of declaring City Hall as a local historic landmark, along with a number of other historic sites. Councilmember Dennis Clark spoke out, saying the city is losing too many historic properties. And finally, a feel-good story. We go to a really special school in Cleveland, Tennessee. That's where you'll find Candies Creek Cherokee Elementary. You see, the entire school community got together and raised enough money to buy the school's janitor a new truck. Ronald Harrison Jr. has made a tremendous impact on that school with his hard work and kindness that he shows to the kids and faculty every day. So when his old truck gave out, everyone gave in. I should mention that this guy is also an artist. Several murals around the school are his creations, but the kids are really impressed that he can actually draw Batman.
9: Here's the official forecast. Going to feel like 101 today with the heat index under sunny skies. Mostly clear, 72 tonight. More sunshine tomorrow, reaching 98 degrees. Thursday night, mostly clear and 73. Friday, sunny, 98. Friday night, partly cloudy, 73 degrees. Saturday, sunshine and 97 to kick off the weekend. Saturday night, mostly clear, 72. Sunday, sunny, scattered showers and 96. I'm Craig Allen on WGOW.
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11: No one was sure if he was even alive. We still don't know. Maybe the gummies just kicked in.
0: Yes, that's Jimmy Kimmel. That's a good weather. He's renegotiating his contract with ABC Network after being fired by ABC Network. And we changed our mind. Listen to how funny he is. He's hilarious. Got that gummies joke on Mitch McConnell. Mitch McConnell died, but if you give an 84-year-old dead guy gummies, you know, little pot gummies, maybe Grandpa will come back to life. Really good pot, really good gummies. Brought Mitch McConnell back to life. Just extraordinary. These people. How much are they paying, Mike? I think he gets $16 million a year. That's your Democrat Party. Well, a very good Wednesday to you, and welcome back once again. We are at 888-630-9625, and Democrats keeping us busy here again today. They got this McLemore guy. You know, he's apparently a white rapper. That's kind of a dumb turn of phrase, isn't it? White rapper. He's a white rapper. But in this case, it's W-R-A-P-P-E-R. He's a rabbit. It's at Christmas time. He gets a job at a department store. He's that kind of rep, but he's not much of a singer or anything like that. But this McLemore guy, pretty wacky. He's out there, yeah, man, free Palestine, at his buddy's concert. And his buddy said, you know, I don't think we want you at my concerts anymore. This Ed Sheeran guy. Oh, we got that. Also, the NFL, you see, the NFL, they got guys with their free Palestine painted on their face, on their eye black, and political messages not allowed. I laughed at this, too. The NFL, turns out, has a rule that players are not allowed to put political messages on their selves, on their clothing, on their car is okay in the parking lot, but not on your face when you're playing on national television in an NFL football game. And you got like free Palestine painted from one cheek over the nose to the other cheek. And yeah, man, and I'm down with the struggle, man. Gas the Jews from the river to the sea, man. And NFL, and they just kind of ridiculous. At the same time, the NFL puts political messages, giant political messages, in the end zone and on the sidelines, and they make players wear their rainbow patches for Gay Pride Month because they want a gay NFL. It'd be the GNFL because, you know, you got to have, and there's no L, but you got to have GNFL, the Gay National Football League. That'd be good. But here they got this jihadi who wants to kill the Jews, and he puts it on his face, and a little bit of a hubbub over that, just a minor hubbub. But it all started to percolate again. Now, I mean, the Democrats have they've been dialing up this fascist, anti-Semitic thing for years now. Columbia University, I think it goes all the way back to Occupy Wall Street, when they were raising a generation of Jew haters. They really should have started handing out armbands at Occupy Wall Street, I think. They should certainly be handing out armbands at Ivy League institutions across the country. Got that crazy racist. We had her yesterday, that African college professor, fancy college professor. And she, you know, killed the whiteies while I dance. And, that's good. Educators, you know, they're educators. But we've got this whole and anti-Semitism, the anti-Semitism thing is everywhere. But the free Palestine, the so-called white rapper named McLemore, just a disgrace, at the Ed Sheeran concert. He's like one of the opening acts, not even the only opening act, but one of the opening acts. And Ed Sheeran, he said, you know, I'm not a political guy, but my opening act is this McLemore guy. And let me jump right in. Soundbite number one, they call him a white rapper, which makes no sense at all. You know, a legless dancer is a white rapper. And here's white rapper McLemore, New Jersey, opening for Ed Sheeran. And this is a couple of weeks ago now, I think. And he's going off on a rant because, you know, Palestine must be free. Palestine, the freest Arabs in the world, outside of the United States and Western Europe, of course. Free, let's say in the Arab world. And that region of the world, because Israel is the freest country in that region of the world. And Gaza, living inside the borders of Israel, and Egypt is down there too, but Egypt wants nothing to do with any of them. Don't send them one so-called Palestinian, because the Egyptians know they're all terrorists and will murder people before they're done. But the Democrats love murder. You know, they murder, how many people do they murder every year in the United States? 15 or 20,000 people, Democrats. But it's like a war zone wherever Democrats go. And just Chicago alone is worse than Baghdad during the height of the war. But never mind that. Here is the so-called white rapper, so-called Macklemore, in New Jersey at the Ed Sheeran concert, expressing his adoration for a radical Islamic terror group called Hamas.
12: I say free Palestine.
0: Listen to them. It's Munich, 1933. They're all mentally ill. Free Sudan. He couldn't spot Sudan on a map. Free Cuba. Well, you got to kill the communists to get rid of them one way or the other. Free. Yeah, free Sudan. Free. And does he say Iran? Iran should be freed. 92 million people there living under the hobnailed boot of the Islamic Revolution. They should be freed. President Trump is actually working toward that goal. Hey, why aren't you rising up? Come on, why aren't you doing something over here? But he wants to free Cuba. I didn't think Democrats thought Cuba needed freeing. They like going on vacation to Cuba, mostly for the prostitution, I think. Free Congo and Sudan. Sudan. And free Palestine. You know, again, the Gaza. Twice the size of Washington, D.C., 25 miles beachfront property. They're the only Muslims in that region of the world that have elections. The Israelis said, oh, look, here you get this thing, and it's waterfront property. It's wonderful, and we'll give you clean water, purified water. We'll give you electricity. We'll give you everything you need to run hospitals and run a civilization. And they said, that's great. We're going to kidnap your daughters and murder them in tunnels. It's not really the arrangement we had hoped for, but they're free. They're free enough to murder and be terrorists. So free. And, you know, in Cuba, the regime is free to brutalize and murder the people and Congo and Sudan. You know, Africa is not doing very well. I don't know if you've noticed this, but the continent itself, I said a while back, you know, the worst thing about colonialism in Africa is that it ended. What was that, the name of that guy, like a 30-year-old guy from North Carolina that went to Africa and put in 5 wells of fresh drinking water in 4 different countries? Yeah, Mr. Beast. He does a YouTube show, and he brought more clean water to Africa than the United Nations has in 50 years, and he did it to make a YouTube video, and he made money off of it. Not exactly the United Nations. I mean, yeah, Mr. Beast. When they're bringing water. And so, you know, you can free Congo all you want. You can free Sudan all you want. I like to call it the Sudan. You can free the Sudan all you want. But it's still going to be the Sudan, and it's still going to be Congo. And the Democratic Republic of Congo isn't. That's another one of those things. That actually goes back to my Pentagon days. DROC, Democratic Republic of Congo, isn't democratic. And in fact, one of the lines at the Pentagon, any country that has the word democratic in its title, in its name, isn't. And it's true that, North Korea calls itself the democratic whatever, and Sudan, the Democratic Republic of. If you put the name democratic in the name of the word democratic in the name of your country, then your country isn't democratic. Pretty amazing stuff. Mm-mm-mm. Let's go back to Macklemore. Because he no likey the Jews, he's out there. He's at Columbia University because they're camped out there to end Israel and promote Hamas while hostages were being tortured in the tunnels. And Macklemore joined in.
13: I wanted to stand up here on stages and stadiums across America and say 2 words that are very near and dear to my heart.
0: Careful now.
13: Free Palestine.
0: Yeah, man.
13: I said free Palestine.
0: Yeah, show me Palestine.
13: Next song was inspired by the bravery of Columbia University students who led an encampment movement that mobilized the entire world.
0: Mobilized at Columbia University, started a movement that mobilized the entire world. They're low IQ theater. Macklemore, not an intelligent man. Pretty amazing stuff. And here he is. His name is Macklemore.
13: To all of my Jewish brothers and sisters,
0: die.
13: Criticism of Israel, criticism of apartheid, being against
0: apartheid.
13: Genocide in no
0: genocide.
13: Way is a criticism of you.
0: Right. You Jews.
13: My message is for peace, love, for all human beings to be treated with dignity, respect, and equality.
0: Yeah, that's what's going on. It's genocide, and it's apartheid. Apartheid, the old South Africa thing. The left just amazing. TMZ, which does mostly show business news, but they break more news on real stories than the New York Times has in the last 10 years. TMZ, Harvey Levin. This is good stuff because they found Alexandria Ocasio-Cortez, who was and should still be a bad bartender, Sandy Cortez in high school. Say, hey, Sandy Cortez, you know, Ed Sheeran, they're putting out statements all over the place and stuff. And TMZ said, AOC, you know, Ed Sheeran, he doesn't want that Jew hater at his concerts anymore. And Macklemore, what's up with that, AOC?
12: Hey, if Ed Sheeran comes on the radio while you're driving along, are you changing the channels?
14: I am.
12: You are?
14: Yeah.
0: Yeah, if Ed Sheeran comes, yeah, I'm protesting whatever today's offense is. Amazing. And AOC talking to TMZ.
14: It's not just what has happened with the act and not just in removing Macklemore from the lineup, but when you see what Robert Kraft did to line up all of the stadiums to censor speech in that one specific way,
0: censor speech.
14: It's become clear that this is not just about one music artist or two music artists, but this is about how just a handful of stadium owners and the elite can prevent an entire massive issue, in this case, the genocide in Gaza.
0: And in this case, the genocide in Gaza. She is just, they're astonishingly dumb, ignorant people. She should be standing on a street corner somewhere. She's just extraordinary. AOC talking to TMZ. Yeah, man, genocide, apartheid, and censorship. And one or two, you know, Robert Kraft, the owner of the New England Patriots, and he owns a stadium or two, and he's a very wealthy guy, and he's Jewish. And he sees this genocide against the Jews tide rising, and the Democrat party, they're the waves. And they're all joining in. Hey, my whole party's for genocide. That's the actual genocide. Hamas actually has in their charter that they will perpetrate genocide against the Jewish people, against the state of Israel. And the idiot Macklemore, just because we're anti-Israel doesn't mean we're anti-Jewish. Huh? Just because I don't think that the country of Japan should exist, there's only one Japanese nation, I don't think the country of Japan should exist, doesn't mean I'm anti-Japanese. Come on. AOC, she's not the brightest knife in the constellation.
14: It doesn't stop there. It could be speaking out about AI. It could be speaking
0: AI.
14: Out about any issue that you can now just get a handful of stadium owners to ensure that an entire person's career can be jeopardized if they speak out about any issue.
0: Yeah, about any issue, because Robert Kraft, who's a Jew, is the bad guy here, and he's an owner, he's a rich guy, and so you can't have that because, you know, just extraordinary. And this Ed Sheeran guy, I never had a problem with him before. I don't go out and buy his records or anything, but he's just fine. And he put out a statement, said, Those who have been to one of my shows will know that they are about unity. His shows are about unity, joy, and a place for everyone to feel welcome. I'm not complicit. He says, I'm not complicit, the whole sentence. I'm not complicit. And then he ends the sentences. In what exactly? Ed said, I have my personal views on this devastating conflict. Well, maybe the terrorists shouldn't have attacked and murdered and kidnapped and raped and put people in tunnels. just because, and he's having to explain himself because, you know, these people. He said, I have my personal views on this devastating conflict. Just because I choose not to speak publicly, it doesn't mean I don't have them, you know, have views. I do not use my professional platform for politics. No, I have this guy come on and do it instead. My audience includes young people. Well, that's good. Often children of all backgrounds. Mm-hmm. Those who come to my shows do not expect a political forum. Sure. I respect McLemore's strength of purpose to stand up and shout for what he believes. Sieg Heil, meine Schatzi. However, there is room for multiple approaches to the same end. Peace. He says peace. They're defending Hamas and radical Islam and the rise of Muslim terrorism. And then they end with peace. Peace. Actually, just before peace, he's got colon. He's got colon. They love their colons.
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0: Yes. Now, there is this songstress named Billie Eilish. They like to give her awards. She has big eyelashes, and she is of no interest to me. She has a brother, as it turns out, who goes by the name Phineas, and he thinks he sings or something because his sister does. And he's tweeting out, artists. They're not artists. They're singers. You know, Hunter Biden's an artist. Artists must not be silenced when they speak up for the oppressed. It's the terrorists are the oppressed. ISIS, I got an update for you on ISIS arrests in the United States. The Democrats love them. They speak up for the oppressed. I stand with Palestine and its people, says Phineas. And Michael and I were talking about it this morning. It just reminded us of Monty Python and the Holy Grail.
23: Shut up! Will you shut up? Oh, now we see the violence inherent in the system. Shut up! Oh. Come and see the violence inherent in the system! Help! Help! I'm being repressed! Bloody peasant! Oh, what a giveaway! Did you hear that? Did you hear that, eh? That's what I'm on about. Do you see him repressing me?
0: That's right. You see him repressing me? That's the... I'm being repressed. Help! Help! I'm being repressed. And these guys there are standing up for the oppressed. The oppressed they're standing up for are Hamas. And Hamas is designated by everyone who is not completely insane as a radical Islamic terrorist group, a jihadi group. And, you know, and Aaron Rowe, he thinks he's an artist or something. I cannot stand by and allow billionaires, that means Jews, that's code for Jews, to use their position of power to silence the rightful voices of those who speak up against Israeli genocide. There is no Israeli genocide. You don't know what those words mean. Palestine is not a country.
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12: And I just we got the mailbag coming up too. I'm studying up on it. I'm studying up on it right now. Now, 280 ISIS related. Just had an ISIS punk arrest, 21 years old, arrested in Pennsylvania. Rifle and all kinds of things, planning on murdering everybody because Islam, and he's got his prayer rug and all this good stuff, and he's arrested. One of, in addition to 280 other arrests in the last 8 years for people in the United States attempting to commit terrorist attacks on behalf of ISIS in the United States, they all stopped. The FBI should maybe hold a press conference. Say, hey, we stopped this, these 280 attacks. 82.5% U.S. citizens or permanent residents, right? The arrests around the country, they had 20 of them in Florida, 13 of them in California. They've had, 25 in Virginia, 57 in New York. I think they win the prize for most ISIS supporters there. Zero arrests in North Dakota, South Dakota, Nebraska, Wyoming.
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16: From ABC News, I'm Sherry Preston. Federal investigators are on the scene of Tuesday's deadly news chopper crash in Los Angeles that killed a reporter, the pilot, and a person on the ground. ABC's Alex Stone says they were covering another fatal crash between a bus and an SUV when it happened.
17: Two people were killed in that bus crash when there was a loud explosion, and firefighters actually came running here to the scene from the other scene to find NBC4's helicopter that was down. Two people on board, the pilot and the reporter, Eliana Moreno, pilot George Marcinaw, both killed on board. A bystander on the ground killed by the falling helicopter as well.
16: Flames erupted after the aircraft crashed between two commercial buildings. The family of conservative activist Charlie Kirk has filed an intent to sue. They want to sue Utah Valley University, where Kirk was shot and killed last year. ABC legal contributor Brian Buckmore with more on the claim.
18: When it comes to negligence, the argument is that the other person, and the other person here being the university and the university police, knew of a danger, were alerted to it, and ignored it. And that a reasonable person or persons in that situation would have acted differently. They would have put someone on that roof.
16: All eyes on the Federal Reserve as it makes an interest rate decision this afternoon. Rates are expected to rise for the first time in 3 years amid stubbornly high inflation, including the price of fuel.
19: As the fuel that powers farming, construction, and manufacturing, diesel's rising costs can show up in everything from groceries to clothes to home heating.
20: I'm not worried about somebody coming in my house and stealing my TV.
19: In Georgia, George Peak owns and operates a 100-acre cotton, soybean, and pecan farm.
20: I'm worried about him stealing my diesel fuel.
19: He tells us that the high cost of diesel has added 30% to his fuel costs.
16: Checking the markets, the Dow is down 15 points and the Nasdaq's up 23. This is ABC News.
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0: rates for homebuyers today as the Federal Reserve is expected to raise interest rates amid persistently high inflation. Mortgage applications continue to go down, keeping buyers out of the market. But good news here is household income across the nation has finally topped pre-pandemic levels, a stark sign of how the past 5 years of rising prices have limited Americans' earnings and purchasing power. It's off to work this morning, but that work week may soon go from 40 to 32 hours each week. A federal bill to amend the work week has been reintroduced. From the Chattanooga City Council, the process may soon begin of declaring City Hall as a local historic landmark, along with a number of other historic sites. Councilmember Dennis Clark spoke out, saying the city is losing too many historic properties. And finally, a feel-good story. We go to a really special school in Cleveland, Tennessee. That's where you'll find Candies Creek Cherokee Elementary. You see, the entire school community got together and raised enough money to buy the school's janitor a new truck. Ronald Harrison Jr. has made a tremendous impact on that school with his hard work and kindness that he shows to the kids and faculty every day. So when his old truck gave out, everyone gave in. I should mention that this guy is also an artist. Several murals around the school are his creations. But the kids are really impressed that he can actually draw Batman.
1: Here's the official forecast. Going to feel like 101 today with the heat index under sunny skies. Mostly clear, 72 tonight. More sunshine tomorrow, reaching 98 degrees. Thursday night, mostly clear and 73. Friday, sunny, 98. Friday night, partly cloudy, 73 degrees. Saturday, sunshine and 97 to kick off the weekend. Saturday night, mostly clear, 72. Sunday, sunny, scattered showers and 96. I'm Craig Allen on WGOW.
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24: You should be equally punished.
25: So you equate these two? You equate this AI?
24: No, I think AI, the potential danger of AI is probably greater than nuclear weapons.
12: Yes, probably greater than nuclear weapons. I remember when your buddies in the Soviet Union, where you honeymooned with your awful, horrible wife, they had 30,000 nuclear weapons, mostly pointed at us. And you remember what do they call it? Was that acid rain? No, the nuclear fallout was going to kill all of humanity, and it might very well have done that. But Bernie Sanders, the Democrats, the left, they need a constant panic. Everyone must be in a state of panic all the time. Bernie, the Bolshevik, Sanders, AI, nuclear holocaust. You know, one holocaust is, it's like genocide, and everything's genocide now, so... Bernie Sanders, the Democrat Party. The Democratic Party isn't. Just amazing. Yeah, AI is going to wipe out. I love the soundbite I played yesterday. First, AI is going to wipe out humanity on Earth, going to kill every last man, woman, and child on Earth. And then lawyers are going to file class action lawsuits. That's what the guy was saying yesterday. He's a genius. He's a billionaire. Can you imagine the lawsuits? He said that will ensue after all of humanity is wiped out, the lawsuits, because the lawyers will survive like cockroaches. They'll be the last living things. And naturally, all of humanity is dead. But they're going to sue them. They're going to sue the dead. What's with these people?
3: Your core product is unsolved and potentially civilization ending. I mean, at a minimum, that is a mother of all product liability lawsuits.
12: It is a product liability lawsuit waiting to happen. All of humanity is dead. So you sue, nobody's left. Who do you sue? Who sues? They're all dead. They're like cockroaches. They're lawyers. Just amazing. You know, what would survive a nuclear apocalypse? Since got Bernie Sanders comparing it to nuclear apocalypse. Now, the AI apocalypse, as it's called. And, it's going to be real bad. It's worse than nuclear weapons. Going to kill more people than nuclear weapons. Because we control this artificial intelligence being created by us, by people. And where did I saw this yesterday? I think I read it on the radio yesterday. Democrats debating their mental illnesses, their various misimpressions of everything. Just extraordinary. And it's somebody saying, yeah, AI is going to decide to do this, and AI is going to tell us that, and AI is going to destroy the world. And somebody said, you know, AI doesn't decide anything. AI is a machine. People run AI. People create AI, artificial intelligence. People create the machines, the devices, the algorithms, everything. And so people, if you let lefties do it, then they'll probably try to kill everybody. But just appalling, these people. And Bernie Sanders, yeah, nuclear weapon and AI. He's doubtless heavily invested in AI. And he's going to vote accordingly because he's a crook. He currently owns three homes. He used to own three homes and rent one more at a fourth house because three homes are not enough. He's a multimillionaire and a communist, only in America. America's full of multimillionaire communists. Pretty amazing stuff. But that said, today is Wednesday. Hump day in the Clinton household, whichever multimillion-dollar mansion they're in today. Hillary has to be out of the house. He's in the multimillion-dollar mansion. She is out in the street where she belongs, let's be honest. Man, oh, man. But today is mailbag day here on the Chris Plant Show. So let me jump into the mailbag. And I literally have not had a chance to go through all of the questions. So a little bit of it is on the fly, but that's great. That's fine. And I got one from Man Cow today, the great Man Cow, Radio King Man Cow. That's funny. Sending in a mailbag question. That's a hoot. But let me begin with Tom, because Tom asks, what is the future of the Kennedy Center? They called it the Kennedy Center. Repair, demolition, name change, classical music, drag queens, other? Perfectly legitimate question. Here's what I think. I think that President Trump has been funny on this, and he has been funny. It made me laugh. We're going to put some money in the Kennedy Center, which happens in pretty much every presidential administration. And they spend, you know, they all do. And Trump said, I'm going to put my name on it. And we'll make it the Trump Kennedy Center. Based on what? Based on nothing. He's being funny, and he's just throwing firecrackers under the bleachers, you know. And he said, and I was talking to Michael Piercy about this earlier. As president, you don't come into Washington and say, this is a really nice building. I think I'm going to change the name to the Trump Lincoln Memorial. Well, but it's the Lincoln Memorial. And now it's the Trump Lincoln Memorial. I'm going to put some money into it. It's the Trump Jefferson Memorial, the Trump Washington Monument. No, the Trump Capitol. No, you can't come in and do that. When he did it, I laughed about it, and I talked about it a little bit here on the radio, and it made me laugh. And my best girl and I, we went to the Kennedy Center. What did we go there for? It might have been the opera. It could have been the opera, but we went to the Kennedy Center when Trump's name was on the wall in front. And then actually we went another time soon thereafter, and they had covered up his name in front. But he put his name on the Kennedy Center. These are two presidents who were both shot by lefties, both shot in the head by people on the left. John F. Kennedy shot and killed a martyred president, and probably the primary reason they named the Kennedy Center after him is that he was assassinated. President Trump was shot in the head by a Democrat, too, but fortunately he turned his head at the last moment, and he survived. But here's what I think, Tom. I think it remains the Kennedy Center, And it remains the Lincoln Memorial and the Jefferson Memorial. And the martyred president, John F. Kennedy, assassinated by a communist or the CIA, if you're a Democrat. And then it was you guys again. Either way, it's lefties if you think they did it. But Lee Harvey Oswald did it, and he's a commie, and he loved Cuba. And now the Democrats are commies, and they love Cuba, and they love shooting presidents, too. Nobody shot more presidents than Democrats. That's for sure. Killed and wounded. These people. But what's the future of the Kennedy Center? Repair? Yes. Demolition? No. Name change? No. Classical music? Yes. Drag queens? When the Democrats are in the White House, definitely, yeah. But I think it will remain the Kennedy Center, as I think it should. And it was funny when President Trump did it. But you don't just walk in and change the name of stuff. But it's shot in the head, murdered president. Can't do that. Made me laugh, and I think President Trump is... Well, I don't know if he's moved on from that. He loves poking them and prodding them, and it makes me laugh. But it will remain the Kennedy Center. They will have classical music. When Democrats are in the White House, they'll have drag queens, too. It's a performing arts. And when the Democrats perform, they often do it while cross-dressing. But thank you. Fun question, Tom. And I just, you don't just come in. I am all for shaking up the place and everything. But let's be serious. Now, and he had fun with it, and I had fun with it. I thought it was great. But, all right, now, Mancow, my great friend Mancow. You know, Mancow from the radio forever and Chicago, and we were on WLS together for a period of time, and we're great friends. I love Mancow. He's fun. When I'm back in Chicago, I go see Mancow. We hang out and have beers, usually on patios outdoors. But Mancow asks... And this we're movie. We talk a lot about movies. He loves movies, too. And he likes politics. And he said, here's Mancow's question to me. He says, Wild Bunch, great movie. Wild Bunch or The Good, the Bad, and the Ugly. Great Clint Eastwood, Sergio Leone, all that good stuff. And I got to say, I like the Sergio Leone, the spaghetti westerns. I like them. They're fun. But The Wild Bunch is Good, the Bad, and the Ugly, a classic in its own way, has fun music and everything. But I'm going to say Wild Bunch over The Good, the Bad, and the Ugly. More solid, classic, not just an era piece, but a great thing. So I'm going to say Wild Bunch over Good, Bad, and the Ugly. And then he asks, Breakfast Club or Ferris Bueller? Chicago, we're, Chicago guys together, and those are both really Chicago movies, Ferris Bueller's Day Off and The Breakfast Club. And I got to say, Mancow, I think that's an easy one. I think it's Ferris Bueller's Day Off. Breakfast Club is okay, but it's a little too teeny bopper and kind of high school, whereas Ferris Bueller has so much fun stuff, except that Ferrari crashing into the ravine in Glencoe through the window. That was tough. But I'm going to say Wild Bunch over Good, Bad, and the Ugly. I'm going to say Ferris Bueller's Day Off over Breakfast Club. And it was John Hughes' movie, right? The Breakfast Club. And he's a Chicago guy. I went to high school and all that stuff. And Breakfast Club. And I was in high school. I was sentenced to Breakfast Club more than once at Nutria West High School before they sentenced me to permanent banishment. And then my life started. That was fine. And then Mancow asked his last question. Reagan or Trump? Reagan or Trump? And that's a fun question. And I've got to say that the results are not completely in yet. Ronald Reagan has the benefit of history as two consecutive terms as President of the United States. He's responsible for the collapse of the Soviet Union. He had to deal with violence in the Middle East and terror groups and all kinds of madness, the Marine Corps barracks bombing and Beirut and the peacekeepers. You're keeping the peace, trying to bring peace, and they're committing suicide attacks and truck bombs because Allah is quite Akbar, you know. But Ronald Reagan had a lot on his plate, and he was very smooth and stylish and polished and all that good stuff. And he had two terms, and they were great terms. Now, when President Trump leaves after his second term, if, let's say, the Islamic Revolution is no longer in charge in Iran, you don't have radical Islamic jihadi terrorists in charge of a nation of 92 million people, most of whom would just like to be left alone to live their lives. If the Middle East, and he had the Abraham Accords, with Arab nations coming to the table with Israel and recognizing Israel. If Donald Trump is a revolutionary president here in the United States and globally, and the way that he has confronted Iran, I got to say, it took me completely by surprise. And if it were me, I might have come out and made a speech to the nation and explained about how Barack Obama is funding the nuclear weapons and the Democrats in Iran. And I don't want to leave with Iran in possession of 10 nuclear bombs and ballistic missiles. But he is President Trump is still in the midst of becoming a Reagan-esque revolutionary president, and all the results are not in yet. So right now I'm going to say Reagan, mankind. I'm going to say Reagan over Trump for now. And I'm hoping, look, if Trump can become equal to, on a level playing field, Ronald Reagan, that would be an amazing presidency, two non-consecutive terms like Grover Cleveland. I think President Trump still has time to become, to elevate himself to Reagan-like status. And I think of Reagan as being the risen Yahweh, you know, so when it comes to presidents. But President Trump's not done yet, and you never know what could happen between now and then. Could go up, could go down. But I'm hoping and praying that President Trump comes out right there with Reagan, on even par. That's a hard thing to do. Brandon asks, thanks, man cow. Always great to see your voice. I got to give you a call. Brandon asks, Chris, you've traveled the world. Can you list the main do's and don'ts to a couple thinking of joining a pilgrimage tour to France next year? First timers out of the country. Thanks. Well, that's fun, and there are a lot of things to say. First of all, it's France. Very easy. It's not the United States because they speak French. But the reality is I make fun of France, and I've been to France, I don't even know how many times, all over the country, driving and flying and everything else. But France is great. Overwhelmingly, the French people are great. In Paris, they have a reputation of being rude and stuff. I think they're more rude in New York and Washington. And I don't think Paris is even that rude. But the French people are perfectly nice. I'm sure you're doing Catholic pilgrimage. I know a number of people that have done Catholic pilgrimages in France, and people love it. And there's a lot to say. I could talk about this for 2 hours, but learn a few words, just like good morning, good afternoon, good evening, thank you, you're welcome. Just the basics. French people appreciate it if you made the effort to put up a couple of words. Pick up a few words. Relax. Have a good time. It's Western civilization, unless you find yourself in a no-go zone, which is very, very unlikely, and the Catholic pilgrimages are great. Honestly, just a few words go a long way. Smile, be polite. Everybody's polite. France is beautiful. The places you're going are physically beautiful. You're going to love it. The French people, honestly, are great. They're going to welcome you. And then after you've been there, you know, you can start using jokes like, why are the boulevards of Paris lined with trees so the Germans can march in the shade? You know, fun things like that. There's a lot more, but I have more mailbag questions coming up.
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5: The midterms are almost here, and Republicans could be in deep trouble. Polls show Democrats leading in key races. Tonight, Rob Finnerty on Newsmax reveals the growing threat from the DSA and the radical left. With less than 60 days to go, Finnerty says it's time for the GOP to hit the panic button. The House may go, and control of the Senate is up for grabs. Gas prices, mortgage rates, health care, and out-of-control national debt. Americans are angry. And Newsmax shows you how the progressive left wants total control of Congress. Tallarico, El Sayed, AOC, Bernie Sanders. Finnerty reveals President Trump's secret plan to fight back. Don't miss Finnerty tonight at 8 p.m. Eastern on Newsmax. 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

0: All right, we have returned, and I got to say, you know, there's Brandon going to France, Catholic, presumably pilgrimage. The two of you, nice couple. First time overseas. You're going to be yourselves. You're going to be polite. Again, pick up a few words, just a handful of words, go a long, long way. Smile, be polite, and you know, be yourselves. Be Americans. They believe it or not, most of France, they love us there. Don't pretend you're Canadian. A lot of Democrats do that when they go overseas because they're un-American. They're basically un-American. A couple of tests I could give a lot more. And Kiki asks, preparing for the increased risk of human extinction with the advancement of artificial intelligence, what experiences do you recommend for my bucket list? That's kind of fun. It's funny. People are putting together a bucket list because the latest Democrat contrived nightmare. And pretty amazing stuff. I'd say travel, be nice to people. Probably not on your bucket list. But, I like traveling and going places and relax and being nice to the people around you. Because that's what life is all about, right? Isn't that the whole thing? That's great. Bucket list. Got to think about that. I like going places. That's me. And Randy asks, hey, Chris, whatever happened to the government ending daylight savings time? I think it's daylight saving time. Why are there always these promises from the government that never happen? That's a fair question. You know, I believe that the House of Representatives passed the Get Rid of Daylight Savings Act, which has a name. It's called? The Sunshine Protection Act. And I believe the House passed it, and the Senate has not. And you're right, Congress is pretty useless. They can't even do that. Pretty ridiculous. And as of now, in November, we still have to, you know, what do? Fall back. We fall back. We're still doing that right now. But I think it'd be fun to put an end to it, at least to try it for a couple of years. I'm in favor of it. And Congress never gets anything done. That's a fact. Not even that. Michael asks, hey, Chris, enjoyed your AAA battery service story yesterday. You forgot to thank the patriarchy. You're welcome. God bless America. That's pretty good stuff, Michael. That's true. AAA is the American Automobile Association, like the automobile, a creation of the patriarchy. You're welcome.
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5: Okay, so election shenanigans. Yesterday, Kash Patel was asked about this by Eric Schmidt. Senator Eric Schmidt had a question about this. He said, you know, what's the deal here? Are you investigating Act Blue? Act Blue is that left-wing money operation that has generated tens of billions of dollars for Democrats over the years. And oftentimes, there have been massive problems. There's been what they call smurf donations that's been going on, where people have their identities being stolen. Lots of small dollar donations are being made in their names, and they have no idea about it. Do you remember we played some audio for you of a woman who lives in a trailer, and a reporter comes and knocks on her door. I believe it's an independent reporter, knocks on her door and says, hey, have you made like 3,000 donations via Act Blue? And she's like, no, somebody's been doing it in her name. Someone's using her identity in order to launder all of this money in. And so there are massive questions about the security at Act Blue. And for Act Blue, you know, all of their attorneys have quit. All the lawyers over there at Act Blue have quit because of the scandals surrounding that operation. They've been

0: especially prone to foreign money coming in because they allowed things like gift cards to be used to make contributions. It was intentionally wide open to this kind of fraud. And so is it under investigation? Yes.
1: I want to, in the time remaining, just talk about a couple other things because fraud doesn't just happen in Medicare. It doesn't just happen in SNAP. It can happen in elections, nonprofits, immigration, government programs, even our political system. Let me run through a couple areas. First, political fundraising. President Trump directed the Attorney General to investigate possible legal straw donor and foreign contributions through online fundraising platforms. That order specified or specifically cited concerns involving ActBlue, including suspicious donations from foreign IP addresses using prepaid cards. Does the FBI have jurisdiction to investigate illegal straw donations and foreign money entering American elections?
2: We do, and we have a lot ongoing.
1: Okay. I know you probably can't talk about those specific cases, but there are ongoing investigations. Is that true?
2: Yes, sir.
1: Okay.
0: Yes. We have a lot ongoing, he says. Now, I believe him because they've already cracked down on these left-wing operations. The Southern Poverty Law Center has been served with indictments and superseding indictments because they were taking a bunch of money, fleecing left-wing donors, then turning around and giving it to the KKK and neo-Nazis to serve as a predicate to fleece the donors even more. Hey, we're out here confronting the KKK. No, I'm sorry. I think you meant to say we're out here funding the KKK is what the Southern Poverty Law Center was doing. And now they're in deep kimchi. They've got a lot of problems on their hands. Because now there's a full-blown criminal prosecution going on of the Southern Poverty Law Center. Well-deserved. Talk about an organization that was once dedicated to civil rights. Now it's all in on destroying them. Wild. So, yeah, no, this FBI is all over it, which is good news. So that was kind of great to hear from Kash Patel yesterday. Really, really love getting that update. We have a lot more updates to get to with the FBI, too. Did you see the information that was coming out this week about Thomas Crooks, the man who tried to assassinate the president of the United States in Butler, Pennsylvania? Suddenly, we're getting new information a couple years later. And the president saying he blames Christopher Wray. I've got the details on this. More ahead on The Vince Show.
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9: From ABC News, I'm Michelle Franzen.
8: Two investigations in Los Angeles underway today after a news helicopter crashed last night while covering a bus crash. Both on board the aircraft died, a third person killed on the ground, and two others died earlier in the bus and SUV crash. ABC's Alex Stone is near the scene.
9: They've identified now the person who the chopper landed on and killed on the ground, a 29-year-old victim. We also now know there has been an arrest in the original bus crash. This morning, a woman is being booked right now in that case that led to this chain reaction of why the helicopter was here covering the bus crash. It appears that that may be a DUI case.
8: House Speaker Mike Johnson criticizing fellow GOP Congressman Thomas Massie for introducing articles of impeachment against Defense Secretary Pete Hegseth today. The House Speaker also announced that he's canceling the House session a day early. He says so lawmakers can focus on the midterms.
10: It's time for our members to go home to their districts and make their case to the American people, to go and explain all the great things we've done.
8: More opening acts pulling out of Ed Sheeran's tour in solidarity with rapper Macklemore. He was dropped as the opening act from Sheeran's tour after expressing pro-Palestinian views on stage. He says Patriots owner Robert Kraft banning him from performing at Gillette Stadium. ABC's Laura Spencer has Sheeran's reaction.
11: Amid public pressure to speak out, Sheeran going on to say, "I am appalled by the conflict between Israel and Palestine. I am not complicit. I have my personal views on this devastating conflict. Just because I choose not to speak publicly, it doesn't mean I don't have them." But fallout now growing. Ed Sheeran's own band and multiple opening acts, including Finneas and Lucas Graham, voluntarily leaving the tour in solidarity with Macklemore.
8: The Federal Reserve Board expected to raise interest rates today. It would mark the first time in 3 years and comes amid inflation and the ongoing war with Iran. You're listening to ABC News.
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12: Jed Mescon. Not good news for homebuyers today, as the Federal Reserve is expected to raise interest rates amid persistently high inflation. Mortgage applications continue to go down, keeping buyers out of the market. But good news here is household income across the nation has finally topped pre-pandemic levels, a stark sign of how the past 5 years of rising prices have limited Americans' earnings and purchasing power. It's off to work this morning, but that work week may soon go from 40 to 32 hours each week. A federal bill to amend the work week has been reintroduced. From the Chattanooga City Council, the process may soon begin of declaring City Hall as a local historic landmark, along with a number of other historic sites. Councilmember Dennis Clark spoke out, saying the city is losing too many historic properties. And finally, a feel-good story. We go to a really special school in Cleveland, Tennessee. That's where you'll find Candy's Creek Cherokee Elementary. You see, the entire school community got together and raised enough money to buy the school's janitor a new truck. Ronald Harrison Jr. has made a tremendous impact on that school with his hard work and kindness that he shows to the kids and faculty every day. So when his old truck gave out, everyone gave in. I should mention that this guy is also an artist. Several murals around the school are his creations, but the kids are really impressed that he can actually draw Batman.
13: Here's the official forecast. Going to feel like 101 today with the heat index under sunny skies. Mostly clear, 72 tonight. More sunshine tomorrow, reaching 98 degrees. Thursday night, mostly clear and 73. Friday, sunny, 98. Friday night, partly cloudy, 73 degrees. Saturday, sunshine and 97 to kick off the weekend. Saturday night, mostly clear, 72. Sunday, sunny, scattered showers and 96. I'm Craig Allen on WGOW.
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0: All right, 844-484-3872. 844-4-THE-USA. That's the way to join us today from coast to coast, from sea to shining sea. Get in here on the program. We've got some news breaking this morning from Los Angeles. The Assistant Attorney General for Fraud Enforcement, Colin McDonald, I'll remind you, this, I don't know if any show has followed this guy and his role more closely than ours. He works, it's a very unusual situation. He works basically directly for the Vice President of the United States. J.D. Vance leads this anti-fraud task force. We call it Fraud Force. It's fun to say. And Colin McDonald reports directly to the White House. And they've been cracking down on billions upon billions, tens of billions of dollars of fraud all across the country. So there have been a lot of prosecutions, which is great. And we just got another announcement today that the fraudulence in LA's homeless industry is being prosecuted now. New York Post, in I guess probably their California Post edition is what they call it these days, they write, "Feds smash multi-million dollar LA homeless scheme as bigwig and charity worker dragged from their homes." A charity worker who allegedly took shocking bribes in exchange for pouring millions of taxpayer dollars into the pockets of a corrupt homeless service bigwig was among those busted by the feds in a sweeping operation that targeted the infamous homeless services fraud that's been crippling Los Angeles. FBI agents in a dramatic raid swarmed the South Los Angeles home of Lakia Malone just after dawn, taking to bullhorns and yelling for her to come out. As she emerged, she was placed in handcuffs by men in Kevlar vests while others trained rifles on her house. Yeah, she came out in her jammies. She's out in her pajamas. FBI agents collared Malone, 48, more than 7 months after the federal government charged charity leader Alexander Super, 42, with stealing $23 million in public funds that were meant for the needy. And while agents stuffed her into a silver sedan, other FBI men were hot on the trail of two other suspects caught up in a sweeping operation meant to root out fraud at the Los Angeles Homeless Services Authority, one of them caught at his home just blocks away. As Malone was being arrested at her residence, another crew of FBI agents surrounded the house occupied by Michael Young, founder of the nonprofit Home at Last, who allegedly blew $12 million in taxpayer cash meant for the homeless on lavish toys, including a bingo hall and a nightclub. Oh, look at him. He's enterprising. He launched a bingo hall and a nightclub. using your money to do it. Young was taken into custody with that incident. He's charged with wire fraud, a felony that carries a sentence of up to 20 years in federal prison. Here's one of the announcements today. This is Colin McDonald talking about all of the people that they've just taken into custody, and they've announced these charges for homeless fraud. Homeless, you know, people are, you know, you give money out of your paycheck. The theory being that that money is going to go to some good use, like helping get people off of the streets. And that's not actually what happens. It gets stolen from you under the guise of homeless assistance. And in Los Angeles, it's particularly bad. The Democrats are content with the homeless being rotting in the elements in the streets of L.A. Listen to Colin McDonald today describe everything that's going on.
14: Today, we are announcing charges and two arrests so far this morning against three separate individuals allegedly involved in fraud schemes that stole millions of dollars from programs meant to house and support the homeless in California. I will briefly highlight one case brought this morning thanks to the hard work of the prosecutors and agents here in this room with us. This morning, federal agents arrested Michael Young, the owner of Home At Last, a nonprofit organization that was supposed to house the homeless. Young is charged with wire fraud, which carries a maximum possible sentence of 20 years in prison. The complaint alleges that Young used a web of shell corporations and fraudulent billing practices to misappropriate millions of dollars in taxpayer funds earmarked for homeless housing. Among other gross misuses of taxpayer money, Young allegedly spent more than $1 million to open and operate a high-end restaurant and nightclub in Inglewood called 675 Lounge. And you can see a picture of that displayed on the screen in front of you. Taxpayer money also allegedly paid for a liquor license for that business, in addition to the architect, developer, and high-end finishes for this nightclub. The taxpayers did not sign up to fund this nightclub. Young allegedly lied repeatedly in the course of the fraud, claiming funds would be used exclusively for homeless housing or for vendors providing services for homeless housing, when he was actually allegedly diverting large amounts of taxpayer money for personal use. To conceal the fraud, Young allegedly submitted fake bids from real companies to make it appear that Home At Last's shell companies were the lowest priced and the most competitive options available for homeless housing options. Young's egregious misuse of taxpayer funds allegedly includes spending almost $50,000 on a luxury trip to Tahiti, $140,000 to remodel a vintage Chevy Impala pictured here on the screen, and more than $1 million for the lounge that I described previously.
0: These people need to fry. They're stealing from you, pretending to help the homeless. Meanwhile, the homeless end up rotting on the street, saddled with mental illness and drug addiction. And you've got guys like this stealing millions of dollars to lead luxurious lifestyles by stealing. Theft. How long has this stuff been going on and nobody's been enforcing the law? You know what I mean? Like, why does it take the Trump administration to finally do something about this? I'm very grateful that they are. I'm very grateful. I'm glad that the president has asked J.D. Vance to run this effort. How many election cycles have we gone through where various elected officials promised that they would tackle so-called waste, fraud, and abuse? Waste, fraud, and abuse. Well, if we get control of waste, fraud, and abuse, we can balance the budget. If we get control of waste, fraud, and abuse, we can definitely save some money for the taxpayer. Waste, fraud, and abuse. They would say it. They would say the words without any actual intent of doing anything. It was just a way to try and convince you, like, I'll save you money. Waste, fraud, and abuse. We all know about that, right? That's everywhere. And you did know about it. You did know that it was going on at some scale. You're like, yeah, I know. A lot of money is being stolen. There were estimates a couple years ago with Medicaid, Medicare. $200 billion a year being stolen in fraud from Medicare and Medicaid. Kind of seems like money that we should get back, that we should stop from going out the door in this fraudulent way. As we talk about trying to make those programs function and last well into the future, how do you do that? Well, don't let $200 freaking billion dollars be stolen every year. So here you have the Trump administration, Bill Assaley, the U.S. attorney in L.A., Colin McDonald, the U.S. assistant attorney general, Scott Turner, who was there as well today. He's the HUD secretary. This is a whole of government approach to cracking down on fraudsters. I absolutely voted for this. Here's Secretary Turner.
15: LASA has continually funded a homeless industrial complex on the backs of American taxpayers while fraud has continually run rampant. No wonder their track record at LASA is a failing record. While homelessness funding tripled in L.A. over the past decade, homelessness has doubled. And when you dig deeper, we found out why. LASA, the largest recipient of homeless funding in the nation, is riddled with fraud, waste, and abuse. And those days of blank checks are indeed over. Today, those who broke the law are facing the ultimate consequence, law and order.
0: You know, if you're a resident of Los Angeles who is actually, you know, voting in these elections, if you're a California resident, why do you still want Karen Bass to be the mayor? Why do you want Gavin Newsom or anybody like him to be the governor? You know, why do you want that? These people have overseen the theft of your paycheck. They've overseen the pillaging of your family's resources to be given to these kinds of thieves. It's insane to me. What a tragedy it's been in California. One of our most beautiful states, as Democrats have been running it into the ground. But luckily, we have a president and a team that actually cares about tackling all of this. And another important announcement today, as more of these bad guys are being caught. You know, speaking of homelessness, remember Skid Row? That's where you had people, James O'Keefe's cameras caught this. You had homeless people being paid to support Karen Bass, to vote for her, being given money and cigarettes to vote for Karen Bass, to engage in petition drives. The whole thing is crazy. And that's the way Democrats operate. Fraud. Fraud. Whether it's through the theft of your money or the theft of your votes. More ahead on The Vince Show.
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0: Okay, I've got an interesting piece of information for you. This just arrived. Bill Malusion's great for this. So I was telling you about non-citizens voting in America's elections and getting busted for it. Well, another one. Just occurred. This is in Massachusetts now. We were telling you about a bunch of these guys in Texas yesterday. Homeland Security Investigations just arrested another Nigerian non-citizen in Lynn, Massachusetts. And the Justice Department has now charged her after they say she illegally voted in several U.S. elections, including the 2024 presidential election and the 2022 midterms. And she claimed falsely to be a U.S. citizen multiple times while registering to vote in Massachusetts. Her name is Gladys Adeze Okafor. She's 56 years old. She's charged with unlawfully voting as an alien. She's expected to make her first appearance in federal court in Boston today. That'll be later today. According to the Justice Department, she's a Nigerian national. She has a green card, lawful permanent resident status in the country, but has not applied for U.S. citizenship and is legally not allowed to vote, obviously, because she ain't a citizen. The feds say that when she registered to vote in Lynn, Massachusetts in July of 2022, she falsely claimed, "I'm a citizen." She then voted in the 2022 midterms. She then submitted a second voter registration form in 2023, once again falsely attesting to being a U.S. citizen. She then allegedly voted in the 2024 presidential election, which the Justice Department says she admitted to in a recorded interview with HSI agents last week. DOJ says the case is being prosecuted by U.S. Attorney Leah Foley as a part of the DOJ's joint effort with DHS to crack down on unlawful voting and election fraud. Yeah, so have you noticed that the trend line here on all of these stories in the last 24 hours, these non-citizens, they all voted in the 2024 election, Jim, which is interesting. You think they voted for Trump? No.
2: No.
0: No, absolutely not. No. So when President Trump said, "Let's make it too big to rig," well, he was right, wasn't he? Too big to rig. 2024. He comes back into office not because illegals were voting. It's despite the fact that illegals were voting, that non-citizens were voting in America's elections, including in states that he won, like Texas. It's amazing. So this is something we need to fix as soon as possible. As soon as possible. Now, is the Senate going to do it? No. Let's be honest. They're not going to do it. We'll keep pressuring them, but we need to force these guys to do it one way or the other. They have to pass the Save America Act. The United States House, by the way, House of Representatives, has decided to adjourn. They went home. They said they're done. They're done until the election. Are you serious? Yeah, they're done. They went home after just 7 work days since the summer break ended, apparently. They're not going to be back until after the midterms. New York Post headline about this. They're heading off to recess. They've canceled their planned votes after just 7 work days before returning from summer break. The early exit, 7 days. Can you imagine? How many vacations do these guys get? The early exit means Republican leadership will avoid a vote on whether to impeach Secretary of War Pete Hegseth. You might be thinking, what? To impeach Hegseth? What? Yeah, you can thank Thomas Massie for this. I'll explain in just a moment. We'll talk about this. Thomas Massie wants to impeach Pete Hegseth. Meanwhile, Al Green wants to impeach Donald Trump. This is what Congress is spending its time on. Impeaching the guys who you put into office when you did make it too big to rig in 2024. They want to also ignore a Democrat push to address the firestorm over artificial intelligence. Yeah, Democrats who suddenly have an interest in AI just before the election. Oh, we need to fix this AI problem. What's the AI problem? Well, I don't know, but we need a lot of government regulation to run it. That's what the Democrats desire. Obama and Kamala Harris coming out this week saying it's time for regulation. We need the government to be in charge of artificial intelligence. The government? You can't even describe a Venn diagram. What are you talking about? You want to be in charge of AI? How about no? We're not giving you any more power. We know what you do with power. You rig elections with power. We're not giving that to you. We have a lot more to talk about. AI, Thomas Massie, impeachments, the works. It's ahead on The Vince Show.
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21: The midterms are almost here, and Republicans could be in deep trouble. Polls show Democrats leading in key races. Tonight, Rob Finnerty on Newsmax reveals the growing threat from the DSA and the radical left. With less than 60 days to go, Finnerty says it's time for the GOP to hit the panic button. The House may go, and control of the Senate is up for grabs. 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Tallarico, El Sayed, AOC, Bernie Sanders. Finnerty reveals President Trump's secret plan to fight back. 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
3: Now, Talafrico's home parish is this, or home church is this place called St. Andrew's Presbyterian. And he has a priestess by the name of Babs Miller who's in charge of it. And she was just caught on hidden camera. Again, from the Daily Wire, Jacob Wheeler sharing this video, saying that Talafrico's lying to the voters right now about his actual positions, which are the freaky ones that we've heard in the past. Listen to this.
6: Trump people are attacking Talafrico for saying that God is non-binary. That's literally, that's literally what he is.
7: Yeah.
6: He went on Fox News and, like, walked that back. Did you see that?
7: Yeah, he's giving some advice that I don't think he should be following.
6: Yeah, because that's frankly something that attracted me to this church was like.
7: And I can guarantee you that once he gets elected, he'll change his tune back to where he was.
6: Okay, but he has to kind of play this game.
3: Did you hear that? I guarantee you, says his priestess, that he is going to change his tune back the second he gets power to where he was.
7: Back to where he was.
6: Okay, but he has to kind of play this game.
7: Yes, that's what his campaign has convinced him of, is that the Democratic Party is backing off on their stances on trans and all of this. And so his staff is encouraging him to kind of do the same thing just for the next 50 weeks. Whatever it is, I guess. I think it's bad advice, personally. But if it helps him win, okay.
3: What? I'm sorry, she's supposed to be a Christian priestess? And if it helps him win, you know, lying to the public is fine. You know, whatever it helps, I guess. I think he should just tell the truth, but, you know, whatever. I mean, as long as he wins. Is anybody listening to this? How the hell is Texas going to vote for this guy? Jim, I feel like I'm taking freaking crazy pills. Talafrico has a shot? I don't think so. I mean, this is one of those moments where I see polls and I'm like, no, come on. The polls, they jack things up all the time. I don't even think it's possible to conduct a real poll these days. It's so crazy.

0: But you see, like, Talafrico's up by a point. Up by a point! He says God's non-binary. He says that everybody needs to get abortions. The Bible doesn't talk about it enough, so he thinks abortion is the thing to do. There are six genders.
1: I like how she threw the whole Democrat Party under the bus, saying that they told him to say this now. So the Democrats are telling him to lie. And as a Christian, he's willing to lie to win the Senate.
0: That's the key. You have to lie to win. And she said something like, oh, and they're backing off on the trans stuff, so he has to back off on the trans. I'm sorry, did I miss a memo or something? The Democrats are backing off on the trans delusion? I haven't seen that. They're still all in with that nonsense. It's why people find them so unappealing as a party. It's all a freak show. These are some devastating drops. Boy, I love the hidden camera work these days. Isn't it great? You know why this doesn't happen to conservatives? Because they're the same people, regardless of whether there's a camera.
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4: 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The Fishing with a Veteran Tournament on Chickamauga Lake. 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And that's what makes this tournament about much more than just fishing. Boaters will be paired with veterans for a day on the water, sharing some friendly competition, conversation, and camaraderie while seeing who can bring in the biggest catch. Prizes awarded for the top three teams, along with a prize for the biggest fish of the day. Veterans fish completely free, and boater registration is $100. 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
8: From ABC News, I'm Michelle Franzen. The cost for Americans to borrow, from credit cards to home and car loans, just went up. The Federal Reserve Board, in a unanimous decision, raising interest rates by a quarter of a percentage point. Stubborn inflation, higher oil prices due to the war with Iran, putting pressure on the economy. ABC's Elizabeth Schulze says more hikes could follow this year.
9: The Fed does still see inflation staying high through this year, 3.7% inflation rate. So that's above the Fed's 2% target. It says unemployment is stable, consumer spending is resilient.
8: Diesel prices at record highs. One farmer in Illinois says his diesel fuel costs for soybeans have nearly doubled during President Trump's term. He's paying $1,800 in fuel as harvest ramps up. Tom Cloza is chief oil analyst for Gulf Oil at Cloza Advisors.
10: You know, if you're in agriculture, and we use a lot of diesel for agriculture, you're not going to leave the crops in the field. You're going to go pay the price, whether it's $6 or $7, to harvest the crops.
8: Costs, he says, likely will show up at grocery stores. The NTSB will hold a briefing on last night's deadly news helicopter crash in Los Angeles. Two crew members on board were killed. A third person died on the ground. That chopper was covering a bus and SUV crash when it went down. ABC's Trevor Ault has more.
11: Flames erupting after the aircraft crashed between two commercial buildings. Police say at least three people were killed, including a pedestrian on the ground. The chopper went down just after 7 p.m., less than a mile from where first responders were already working a deadly bus crash. An SUV had slammed into the side of a Metro bus, becoming lodged inside the vehicle.
12: Two people were killed in that bus and SUV crash. The House adopting to hold billionaire Leon Black in contempt of Congress for defying two subpoenas to appear for a deposition, along with turning over documents related to the panel's inquiry into convicted sex offender Jeffrey Epstein. You're listening to ABC.
13: Here's the official forecast. Going to feel like 101 today with the heat index under sunny skies. Mostly clear, 72 tonight. More sunshine tomorrow, reaching 98 degrees. Thursday night, mostly clear and 73. Friday, sunny, 98. Friday night, partly cloudy, 73 degrees. Saturday, sunshine and 97 to kick off the weekend. Saturday night, mostly clear, 72. Sunday, sunny, scattered showers and 96. I'm Craig Allen on WGOW.
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0: Well, hello, everybody. Welcome to the Todd Stearns radio program. What an honor to have you with us. We have a lot of ground to cover, and today we're going to be taking a look at the Northeast. There are a lot of very competitive congressional races there in New Hampshire. Also, New York State with battleground seats on Long Island and Maine. We're going to be taking a look at the Senate race where Susan Collins is sort of neck and neck now with the Democrat there. We're going to be talking to Kristen Cianci, who is with the RNC, coming up a little bit later on. Also, nationally, we've invited Adam Morgan to drop by, former chair and founder of the House Freedom Caucus in South Carolina. And he'll be giving us his viewpoint, his vantage point. Andrea Butler is here. And those of you that are watching us on our video platforms, YouTube, Rumble, and Facebook, and also on X, you will know that we're going to be talking about this crazy story out of Los Angeles where an atheist has filed a federal lawsuit and wants to have an historic cross and nativity scene removed from the city's historic district. The El Pueblo Market is what they call it, or El Pueblo. And it's a beautiful area, beautiful ornate cross that's been there for nearly 100 years, and now it is in danger of being removed. So we're going to be talking to our friends at Beckett, which is a great religious liberty law firm. And Corey DeAngelis from the Heritage Foundation is going to drop by as well. So I told you, we've got a massive show. Can we talk about a couple of things here involving the administration? And so much excitement yesterday as the president came out and the attorney general, FBI director, and promoting and touting these incredible crime numbers where crime across America is coming down, and there has been a dramatic drop because the president is unleashing law enforcement and giving them the resources they need to get the bad guys off the streets. So the problem is that for the rank and file, there are so many other issues that are impacting voters, and the economy being one of them. This war in Iran is dragging people down. And let me just say this. I am talking to folks all across the country, having conversations. Last night I was talking to somebody from Virginia, and they said the issue there are these data centers in the small towns and communities. And many of these people, one of them actually gave testimony. This individual said that she happened to be a longtime Trump supporter going all the way back to 2015, 2016. And she is really upset at the administration's, you know, categorizing the small town folks as basically country hillbillies if they don't support these data centers. And again, it's a matter of they got to go somewhere. I mean, there's no doubt about that. We cannot allow China to be the leader, the global leader in AI technology and development. So the question is, where do we put them? That seems to be the big issue. So there are a lot of things happening out there. Of course, the gas prices, just, you know, insane. We're almost at, what, $4 a gallon here in Memphis, and it is what it is. And so now a lot of folks in MAGA world are just saying to shut up and smile when you pay higher prices at the pump. And to do anything else is considered to be unpatriotic, which is sort of funny because when Biden was president and the gas prices were high, the MAGA folks were going bonkers crazy. You can't have it both ways. But regardless, it's having an impact on people. I mean, it really is. And the people are somewhat dejected. This Iran situation, though, is starting to concern me because we have declared victory over there. I don't know how many times, 4 or 5 times. There is a new report coming out of Fox that Iran drone and missiles hit a U.S. vessel in the Strait of Hormuz. Trey Yangst, who is their chief foreign correspondent, reported this morning that the U.S. vessel was hit earlier in the week by an Iranian drone and a missile attack. Now, that's troubling because the president declared that the strait is under U.S. control and that he's been working overtime to get oil flowing through the transit hub. But according to Fox News, quoting two sources, It was a U.S. contracted vessel that was hit, and the incident occurred around the Strait of Hormuz, not in the Strait of Hormuz. So we don't know what that means. One of the projectiles struck the vessel, caused minor injuries. Injuries are being treated in a Gulf country, and some U.S. personnel were on board. So that would tell us that there were military personnel on board, possibly. So there you go. That's the latest coming out of Iran. There are also reports out that some of our military bases were hit, and the damage is somewhat catastrophic. And yet there has been no reporting of this at all on any of the media, including the conservative media. So exactly the extent of the damage, who knows? Now, got something to say about this, because again, we're not getting a lot of transparency, and in a time of war or whatever we're calling this, you're not going to get a lot of information. And it's not that we just don't need the information, right? Because a lot of times you may end up giving up secrets to the enemy that you don't, or at least information that you don't want the enemy to have. Well, CBS News published new photos that showed extensive damage to U.S. military bases across the Middle East from these Iranian missile and drone strikes. According to CBS, the images were provided by active duty service members who requested anonymity due to strict military media restrictions, and they show the aftermath of the Iranian attacks at bases in Saudi Arabia and Kuwait. One deployed service member said, "This is major damage to our bases that has not been communicated to the American public. Quote, we're standing there with our eyes closed, getting punched in the face." The service member also pushed back on Defense Secretary Pete Hegseth's previous use of the term squirters after a March 1st attack killed six American troops. "These are not squirters getting through. We're not defending those bases. We're just watching them get destroyed." Among the most striking images is a photo from Prince Sultan Air Force Base in Saudi Arabia showing a Boeing E-3 Sentry aircraft badly damaged after an Iranian airstrike. According to CBS, the rear of the four-engine aircraft took a direct hit, separating its tail from its burning fuselage and damaging the section that supported its rotating radar. The Pentagon has not responded to CBS News' request for comments. Okay, so a couple of things here. First of all, we need to find out who the military officers or military troops were that are taking photographs and leaking photographs in a war zone to CBS News. That needs to be addressed, and that needs to stop. It is incredibly troubling to see all of these troops using their phones, posting TikTok videos on these military bases, engaging in social media in the middle of a war zone. Now, that being said, and again, it's a situation where two wrongs do not make a right. These military personnel cannot be leaking this stuff to the media. So they're going to have to be punished. And I'm sure we have a lot of military veterans. We have a lot of people that are currently serving in the military. And you can probably tell us how you would deal with that or what should be done with these folks. Because right now, if nothing else, the Iranians are going to have a field day with this. Now, the other part of it is this. Do we really need to know if our military bases are getting bombarded by Iranian missile and drone strikes? Or do we keep all of that information private? Now, it seems to me that during World War II, the good, the bad, and the ugly was being broadcast and was being reported. And people had a pretty good indication of how the war was going. But here, the silence and the secrecy surrounding whatever we are doing over there, it's not helping things. And that's the point. Nobody knows what the end game here is, what the White House now telling us. It may we may not be able to get out of this thing until maybe sometime next year. We don't know. We don't know. It was supposed to be a 4 to 6 week operation, and it could be 4 to 6 years. Nobody knows. And for some of you who are the MAGA diehard folks, you're okay with that. You're okay with that. But I think for just about everybody else in America, these are legitimate questions. What are we doing over there? When do we know when we have declared victory? What is it that needs to happen for us to say, we won, let's get our troops home? But we're not getting any of that. And there is no transparency. So what we now know is that while the administration was out there saying, we are winning this, we have beaten the Iranians, they were firing missiles and drones and blowing up our military bases. And the American people are just now discovering this information. In every other war that we've had, we've gotten casualty numbers. You know, these are the people that got injured. These are the extent of their injuries. These are the fatalities. We're not really getting a lot of that here in this, whatever this is. They don't like you calling it a war, but it's a conflict, an operation. They don't like it. So there we go. All that to say, this is all piling on, and Republicans are having a tough time running in their districts because people are raising these issues. And again, I go back to this notion that there needs to be somebody, maybe a czar, a middle-class czar, somebody whose only job is to make a middle-class salary and go shop at grocery stores, Kroger, whatever, and convey back to the White House, this is how the regular folks are doing. This is what the regular folks are saying as they're waiting in line at the supermarket or at the gas station. I don't think they have that right now. And they need that because there is a disconnect with the rank and file America First crowd. There just is. And it's not, look, it's a problem, yes, but it's, you know, it's not disastrous. It's not catastrophic yet. We just got to get everybody refocused again. And we don't have a lot of time. Early voting starts very, very soon. So we don't have a lot of time to get all of this together. Our telephone number, by the way, 901-260-5926. I want to give that number again, 901-260-5926. We have a great show lined up for you. Also, a lot of great fresh content over at ToddStearns.com, including the beautiful images of the new White House ballroom, President Trump releasing those. We've got those photos. You'll be able to watch or see all of that at ToddStearns.com. Got to take a break. We'll be right back.
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0: All right, let's go right to the phones. We will start our day in Memphis, Tennessee. Bill is listening to us on the Mighty 990 KWAM. Bill, what is on your mind today? Hello, Bill. All right, let's put Bill on hold and see what happened to Bill. Let's go to Anthony in Alabama, listening to us online. Hi, Anthony, what's on your mind?
9: Howdy, Mr. Starnes, and once again, you have a great show, great controversy, and great debate. Anyway, my I was in the military. I retired in 2007, been in there, and I've never seen anything like this. And my idea here is that they didn't want to put boots on the ground to finish the job because the controversy. Even General Keane said they should put boots on the ground. Now we're bogged down in this mess over there, and prices are going up. And what I'm seeing with Trump is he talks a good game sometimes, but he doesn't follow through with stuff. He did in Minnesota. He did – well, even Wayne Allen Root said he ought to invoke the national emergency on the voting situation because there's going to be a lot of cheating going on. But you can't win a war by bombing people. And now they're going to try to do what? Starve the people out? Starve the with the IRGC out? That's only going to hurt the civilian population for the most part. The IRGC, they're going to be taken care of. So now we're languishing with this, and this is going to go into the midterms, and diesel fuels are out of sight, gasoline's out of sight, and this is just not a way to run it. You know what? You can't win a war without putting boots on the ground, but the optics would have looked bad. But, you know, it's one of them, well, you're between a rock and a hard place. Now we're languishing, so because he didn't put boots on the ground to finish the job, now we're stuck with this mess. So that's pretty much what I wanted to say.
0: Anthony, I'm curious here because, you know, the president came out last week and said, denied that the Iranian strikes did any damage to military aircraft. He said there was no damage. There are these images that CBS has that suggest otherwise. The Defense Department, they have an inspector general, and this week they released a report on the war in Iran. They said equipment losses worth up to $3.7 billion with a B, dollars, including nearly 60 aircraft. So there you go. We're just getting mixed messages here. But my concern, Anthony, these soldiers that are out there or airmen, these military personnel that are leaking information out to the media, how concerned should we be about that?
9: Really concerned. And evidently there's no control over the communication thing. So these people have their cell phones and they have everything else going for them. And who knows how many of those people can be trusted. You know, I believe that the whole military was socially engineered up till when Trump took office. So there's probably a lot of still people in there who are the woke people. And you know what? And maybe they can make a buck off of doing this kind of stuff. But it's like nobody sticks by their oath anymore. So if this stuff's getting leaked out, then they need to find those people and get them out of here.
0: Yeah.
9: That's what they need to do.
0: Absolutely. Absolutely right. Anthony, thank you for the call. Folks, we're going to take a quick break. Going back to your phone calls, 901-260-5926. That's 901-260-5926. Want to remind you also to get a copy of my brand new book. It's called The Golden Age, How Trump Saved America. This book will actually help Republicans. Honest to goodness, every Republican running for office needs to read The Golden Age because this is the blueprint. Trump has done a lot of great things over the past 2 years, and we need to be promoting that. We need to be trumpeting the incredible things that have been done. For example, the massive drop in crime, which is a huge thing, declaring war on these transgender folks in women's sports. There are lots of great things that have happened, and we talk about them in The Golden Age, available at your favorite bookstore, Barnes & Noble, Books A Million. You can also get a copy on Amazon, The Golden Age, How Trump Saved America. All right, going right back to your phone calls, coming up next.

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6: We're going to talk about Macklemore in just a moment. And Dylan, I have a lot of questions for you because I'm not familiar with Ed. Is it Ed Sheeran? And Macklemore. Sharon?
7: Sharon.
6: Sharon.
7: He's Irish.
6: Sharon.
7: Who knows?
6: Oh, so really doesn't matter. They don't carry the show over there. No. And Macklemore. So Well, I get to that in just a moment. I want to go to the phone lines. Bill in Memphis, Tennessee, back with us, listening to us on KWAM. Bill, tell me what troubles you today.
7: What's up, man? You know, I'm a diehard Trump supporter, as is my wife.
6: I feel a butt coming.
7: We're not diehard Republicans. Trump, we followed Trump over here because we liked what he said. And then the first term, he did the best he could because, obviously, he was fighting the entire time with these idiot Democrats that were just fighting him. It didn't matter about what it was, the benefit for the country, but they just fought it. But the second time, it started out pretty good. And I'm not, you know, like you just said a minute ago, you know, there's a lot of positive things and great things he's accomplished. But literally, there are some things that have changed in him lately. And I'm trying to fight it off, but it's sort of like I'm looking behind the bushes at it, and I'm seeing it in the yard. And I'm like, wait a minute, who are those people? And things have just changed. And I'm going to tell you this. When I watch Fox News, and I keep hearing these people making $2 million a year to just sit at a desk and tell us stuff, and they talk about how great it is and prices are down, and they talk about, you know, bacon went down 3% this month and then eggs dropped 4%. You know, and things are going great. People are in great shape. I'm like, no, seriously, you need to come down here, like you just said a minute ago, and live with the real people. 3% drop in any one item is nothing. And then these gas prices, you know, I drive for a living, and I'm over. I'm just tired of this. This is absurd. I don't understand how Trump hasn't put pressure on these oil companies. I don't know if people say he can't control the oil, but Trump can make one phone call and control about anything. These guys are raking in the profit. I mean, they're taking full advantage of these gas prices being these barrels on the market when it doesn't cost them any additional money to pump this stuff out of the ground as it did before. It's pure profit they're making, and we're being screwed over. You know, we're producing so much oil out of this country that we supposedly can't use here. So they're selling it overseas. We're a big exporter now. What about us? I don't understand. What about us? This is driving me crazy. And the prices at the grocery store, like you mentioned a minute ago, are still very high.
6: Oh, it's very high. I was grocery shopping yesterday, and I thought, geez, aloo. I mean, just got a few things. It was like $50-$60. And
7: you know,
6: Bill, I want to go back and talk about these gas prices for a second, because in January. And this is all coming from the from U.S. Energy Information Administration. Back in 2026 of January of this year, regular gas across the nation, on average, $2.80 a gallon. By May, the price was $4.47 a gallon. It went back down, and as of today, the average price for regular unleaded, $4.31, and it's tracking upwards again, to your point.
7: I mean, you got to tell me. I mean, I don't understand. And I know somebody's got to be able to do something, but they're not. And I do think Trump assumes that we're all following along, which I do. I fight all the time with these knuckleheads that are, you know, of course, you know, these liberal Democrats are just off the planet anyway. But something's got to change. I don't know. I'm really thinking the midterms are in trouble for sure. If somebody doesn't do something drastically soon, because I'll be honest, I'm actually even thinking about things now. I can't vote for these psychos, but I don't know. Something's got to change.
6: You know,
7: maybe
6: just think.
7: Taylor Green is actually talking the truth.
6: let me ask you this. When you look at the race, the midterm elections in your state, which is Tennessee, I just don't see a lot of excitement or enthusiasm coming out of the Republicans. It's basically they're bashing Democrats, and that's their message. Democrats are bad. Democrats are crazy. Don't vote for them, which I get. But the Democrats seem to be motivated because they are on a mission. And I'm not sure the Republicans have figured out what their mission is just yet.
7: Well, let me tell you this. I'm from East Tennessee, and I'm talking to people all the time. And I'm telling you what, Jerry Green has got people's eyes open out there. Marsha, I mean, the word has gotten out about Marsha taking this money. And I'm like, she's still doing good stuff for the state. But there's a big push somehow, somewhere, that's pushing people. Looking at Jerry Green, I said, you don't know her. She's from West Tennessee. But I'm telling you, there's a swell coming up in East and Central Tennessee that are, hopefully it's not enough. I'm hopeful it's not enough. But But I don't know, I'm just frustrated with what's going on. I know you had mentioned it just a few minutes ago, and I agree with you 100% on that. Something's got to change with Trump, or it's gonna hurt everybody.
6: Bill, appreciate you calling in. You stay safe out there, my friends on the my friend on the roadways. You know, again, when you look at where we are right now, and look, politics, a lot about politics, whether it's good or bad, is about optics. And right now, we see the story we're getting from the administration is not the reality boots on the ground. Then you've got people struggling, and you just heard Bill there, and gas prices are going up, and that impacts everything. We focused on? We're focused on building beautiful arches in Washington, D.C., putting in the new, repairing the reflecting pool at the memorial. And there's absolutely nothing wrong with that. Building the big, beautiful, huge White House ballroom, which is great, but that can't be the overarching focus. And that's the White House is putting out all of this stuff, and they're doing a great job of it. But at the same time, people are just trying to figure out how to make ends meet, and they've got to figure that out. There's a messaging problem. That's all. It's a messaging problem. Let's go to Ron in Salem, Oregon, listening to us on KYKN, a terrific radio station. Ron, what's on your mind?
8: My brother, I'm going to tell you right now, I got brothers that's been agricultural, you know, working on beekeeping and everything else. They're being affected very hard. When diesel, which transports everything, it takes 13 gallons of diesel to make 1 gallon when you microfine it down to four unleaded premium. And this is out of Bakersfield, going back 42 years ago when I was in FFA. This was the simulation they gave us from one of the oil companies at the Kern County Fair. We got a problem. I'm tired of this green new scam policies. The president needed to declare a state of emergency, number one. Take back over all the refineries in Washington, Oregon ain't got no refineries, California, anywhere else. Use them as military bases, hire people back, let's put more supply in the system and process as much as possible. Second thing we need to do is go through, and with these countries like Canada, with Ursula von der Leyen doing her garbage, they're trying to undermine and break our currency by making everything bad. And they ain't sending no ship, no tugboat, no forces in the Gulf. As far as I care, we need to get out of there. We need to just bomb them back to the beginnings of time with non-nuke, give the people there the right to weapons so they can do the job on their own and get out of there. And I feel like our allies abandoned us. That's the second thing. The third thing is for these people like Hassan Piker and everybody else, Mr. Singh, that wants to live in China, they're born here, but they want to advocate. We need to go back to what Wilson did all the way on up to LBJ, is a military tribunals and charging them for sedition and treason, undermining our government, undermining us economically in the state and country. If the Democrats was in power, they'd be doing it to us. Just like they did during segregation, just like they did on Plessy versus Ferguson, all the way on up to the civil rights movement. And if there was traitors, whatever, they called them on it. They used military tribunal, because the Supreme Courts and the other courts are bought off. It basically discouraged our base up and down this West Coast. And in the process, we're paying more and more and more.
6: All right.
8: And the last thing I was...
6: Yeah, saying, real quick.
8: 15 seconds. I would go through and do a monopoly check on a lot of the gas stations up and down, running down I-5, because a lot of them, they're supposed to be American citizens, but a lot of them, is minus the Hindus, they are betraying us and price-fixing. And
6: okay.
8: Call them out and be done through executive order as quick as possible.
6: All right. Ron, thank you for the call. Look, here's the deal. It's a mess. It's a mess. And we're going to have to just internalize this and understand that we've got to – We cannot allow the socialists to take over the Congress. We cannot do that. As bad as things are, we just cannot do that. So we're going to have to suck it up, conservatives, and we're going to have to go and we're going to have to vote. And if you have to hold your nose, hold your nose. But again, President Trump doubling down on this $5,000 dividend check And he says it is going to happen 100% if the Republicans maintain majorities in the House and the Senate. So maybe that's an incentive. You'll get your $5,000 check. By the way, where's my tariff come in yet? Doge check. Has that come in yet? Dylan, can you check the mail? Or maybe there'll be direct deposit. I don't know. All right, help me understand what's going on here, Dylan. So you've got Ed Sheeran fans, and they're wanting their money back because, is it Macklemore? Is Macklemore a group or one person?
9: He is a singular man, American rapper.
6: All right, and what, he hates the Jews? Is that it?
9: Essentially, yeah.
6: Okay, so he hates the Jews, and he gave a speech, a free Palestine speech?
9: He used his platform, which is, by the way, he's on tour with Ed Sheeran, or he supposedly was on tour with Ed Sheeran, and he used his time allotted to perform to basically spew his political agenda, saying free Palestine, all this other stuff.
6: Okay, so Macklemore is not the headliner, it's Ed Sheeran, right?
9: Ed Sheeran, right.
6: Wow, he's kind of pale, the Ed Sheeran guy.
9: He's a pale fellow.
6: Well, you know, he's red hair. Yeah, red hair. And
9: I found out he is English, not Irish, but still redhead. That makes your hair a little pale.
6: Yeah, they all still eat the spotted dick and the whatever else they eat over there.
9: Sure.
6: So anyway, now my understanding is they're in this concert. So and Macklemore should basically, I mean, if you're like the warm-up act, you should be incredibly focused on doing your job and not screwing things up for Ed Sheeran, who is the headliner.
9: Yeah.
6: And he didn't do that.
9: No, he didn't.
6: All right. So anyway, so he gets up and he gives this big free Palestine speech in the middle of the concert. And people are like, what the heck is going on here? Because, again, this is a concert, not some sort of a protest rally, right?
9: Yeah. I mean, people were upset about it. But Ed Sheeran decided to remove him from his concert tour because of what he did on the stage, which was say free Palestine. He gave this whole speech spewing it out, and then Ed Sheeran decided to remove him, which caused this whole big controversy with other celebrities, even his backing band, and then now the other artists that were on tour.
6: Wow, so a lot of Jew haters. Holy cow. So, again, the key point here is that now all these other artists are coming out, and they're attacking Ed Sheeran. And there's somebody named, is it Hannah Einbinder? She's a star of Hacks.
9: Not heard of her.
6: I'm not familiar. Anyway, she says, Ed Sheeran, I say this as a ginger, I hope you get a really bad sunburn, the kind on the back of your entire body where it hurts to lie down or walk or sit. Oh, that's mean. That's unkind. That's unnecessary. Wishing somebody pain. Anyway, she then posted a poem called Apolitical Intellectuals by Guatemalan activist Otto Rene Castillo. She also reshared posts from Sheeran supporting acts that pulled out of the tour, including North American openers Aaron Rowe and Lucas Graham. Lucas with a K. Interesting. And Sheeran's backing bands, known as Bioga and Phineas, I guess they're pulling out as well.
9: Yeah, and so basically Ed Sheeran, from Macklemore's note that he wrote on Instagram, said that Ed Sheeran said that Robert Kraft, who's the owner of Gillette Stadium, which was one of their tour date stadiums, said that he was not going to have any of that on his at his venues. And then supposedly other venues that were, you know, in the upcoming tour dates also said that. So it wasn't necessarily all Ed Sheeran that was like, I don't want you to do this. But at the same time, it's not a good look. And Ed Sheeran's the headliner. And so he's the one making the most money from this, or has the most money to lose if they're going to continue to do that.
6: Well, absolutely. I mean, it makes perfect sense to me. What was the alternative? Just to cancel the tour?
9: Right.
6: I don't blame the owners of the stadium either. I mean, they don't want that kind of nonsense in their stadium.
9: Yeah, they have the right to not want that. They have the right to not have that in their stadium.
6: Mm. Macklemore has apparently performed at pro-Palestinian rallies since 2023 and got in trouble, had to apologize because he dressed up in a costume that was sort of mocking what Jewish people look like.
9: I'm surprised that he was even on this tour. This guy is his latest hit song was in 2012.
6: Yeah, Thrift Shop?
9: Yeah.
6: So the guy's cheap. Interesting.
9: He's not very good.
6: Oh, by the way, that creepy little child entertainer, Miss Rachel. So apparently she's a big Jew hater, too. And she said Ed Sheeran is making a political statement to his fans when he does a concert to support Ukraine, but considers Palestine too dangerous and political. That woman is creepy. It's kind of like, I don't know, she's kind of like the female version of James Tallarico, which is, well, I guess that's an oxymoron.
9: You're not wrong about that now that you think about it.
6: One does wear a dress. All right, we've got to take a quick break here. 901-260-5926. That's 901. 901-

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1: 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Chicago, securing Second Amendment freedoms at the state level. But the fight is far from over. SAF is the only organization with two cases before the Supreme Court this fall, challenging so-called assault weapons bans. Stand with the organization with over 55 lawsuits challenging unconstitutional gun laws nationwide. 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
1: All right, welcome back, everybody. This is the Todd Stearns Radio Show. Coming up, we're going to take a look at some key races in the Northeast. Look, every single vote, every single race is going to matter from this day forward. And we're about, 50 days away from the election. Every single vote is going to matter. And so you folks are going to have to get out there and rally. That's what this is all about. So, again, we'll be checking in with the RNC. Also get a recap of the Dallas convention and see if that actually moved the needle at all. But a lot of folks are just, their minds are on the economy.

0: economy, and I am telling you, it's been my experience over the years that that is the issue. So the Trump administration has to make the argument that they have done a good job of getting things back to normal and making this nation affordable again. And if they can do that, then they're gonna do well on election day. All right, hang tight, everybody. Hour two of The Big Show coming up. Hey, don't forget ToddStearns.com, our website. Go read some of our great stories there. And, of course, get yourself a copy of The Golden Age. We'll be right back, everybody. All right, before you buy one more shirt in a bigger size, you got to listen to me. Aren't you tired of hearing all about this peptide, that shot, another medicine, another complicated weight loss plan? It can be overwhelming. You've got the side effects to worry about, questions about long-term health, and half the time, you don't even know what to believe.
1: That's why Calitrin has stood the test of time for almost 30 years. Todd, there's no shots, no stimulants, no complicated routine. You simply take it before bed. It's got a 4.8 rating out of 5 stars for 3 decades.
0: And I'm not talking about something I read. No, I use Calitrin. 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So if you're out there right now listening to me, today is the day. Let's stop making weight loss more complicated than it has to be.
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7: From ABC News, I'm Michelle Franzen. The Federal Reserve Board raising interest rates today by a quarter of a percentage point. It marks the first time in 3 years and comes amid inflation and the ongoing war with Iran. Here's Fed Chair Kevin Warsh.
8: We cannot affect any individual price, whether it be oil prices, whether it be foodstuffs at the grocery store. But what we can do and will do is ensure that any change in relative prices don't broaden out, don't have second and third order effects in the economy.
7: Diesel prices already hitting record highs at $6.34 a gallon and climbing, something truckers and farmers have little room to avoid. Gas buddies Patrick DeHaan.
9: We're now at $6.34 a gallon for diesel, and I would think that by the weekend we could be at $6.60 a gallon, with some areas of the Midwest approaching $7. There's really no signs of when this might start to slow down.
7: House Speaker Mike Johnson criticizing fellow GOP Congressman Thomas Massie after he introduced articles of impeachment against Defense Secretary Pete Hegseth today. The House Speaker also announced that he's canceling the House session a day early so lawmakers can leave and focus on the midterm.
10: It's time for our members to go home to their districts and make their case to the American people, to go and explain all the great things we've done.
7: In Los Angeles, authorities say the person behind the wheel of the SUV that crashed into a bus yesterday has been booked on suspicion of murder. 2 people were killed. An investigation also underway in the news helicopter that crashed while covering the accident, killing both on board.
10: It's time for our members.
11: Emergency crews rushing to control the chaos, and they were treating the injured when suddenly another explosion.
12: We did see a helicopter for 1 second and then it came down.
11: News helicopters overhead covering the bus crash then quickly realized one of their own was no longer up in the air with them.
7: ABC's Trevor Ault. 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
6: Here's the official forecast. Hot and dry until we get to the weekend. Mostly clear tonight, 72. Sunny tomorrow, heat index making it feel like 102 degrees. Tomorrow night, mostly clear, 72 once again. Friday, sunny and 98. Friday night, partly cloudy, 73. Kicking off the weekend on Saturday with sunny skies. However, a chance of afternoon showers and thunderstorms, a high of 97. Saturday night, partly cloudy and 72. I'm Craig Allen on WGOW.
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0: From Memphis, Tennessee, it's America's favorite gun-toting, Bible-clinging, deplorable American.
1: That's us. That's right. I love this American ride.
0: Todd Starnes.
2: Oh, yeah.
3: All right. Hello, everybody. Welcome to the Todd Starnes Radio Show. Great to have you with us. Hour two of the big show underway. And this is your place for politics, border to border, coast to coast, across the fruited plain. Wow, what a mess in Nebraska right now, where the Democrats are in a tailspin. Turns out their candidate, Dan Osborne, got caught insulting Nebraska Republicans. And he said on tape, and we've got the audio, that you'll be able to hear. This is literally Dan Osborne, the Senate candidate. And he's, by the way, just a piece of work, this guy. Here's what he had to say about all of you good conservative folks there in Nebraska.
4: Billy Bob in f***ing Red Cloud, Nebraska, who lives next door to the f***ing Trump store as you pull into town and is waving the Trump flag. All he knows is he's like on the winning team. It's really that simple. It is, and Trump, and that is why he's been so effective. He's been so effective at taking Billy Bob and his wife Mary Jane, or Mary Jo, telling them, look, we're winning. You're on the winning team. And that's all they care about, because their lives probably suck so far.
3: Wow. So this guy claims he's an independent. He's a Democrat. And just like all the Democrats, this is what they do. They disparage good, hardworking American patriots. Well, I want to go to the Patriot Mobile Newsmaker line. And on the other side of the country, following a lot of these races, and we hear the same kind of rhetoric coming from these Democrat candidates who love to attack good, decent American people. Kristen Cianci is with the Republican National Committee, the Northeast Regional Comms Director. She joins us today on the Patriot Mobile Newsmaker line. Kristen, when you hear people that talk like that and disparage good conservative people, what goes through your mind?
5: You know, unfortunately, it's something we're seeing time and time again in these races, is Democrats looking down on real Americans and looking down at the constituencies that they're trying to represent. We've seen it in Michigan with Abdul El-Sayed saying that he hates Michigan. We saw it in Maine with Graham Plattner disparaging lobstermen and working class Mainers. It's happening across the board because Democrats don't represent real Americans. They don't represent their values. And they have a disdain for them that's just really disqualifying as far as seeking election this November.
3: You know, I want to go through some of the states here because every vote, you know, and correct me if I'm wrong here, Kristen, but every vote matters. And honestly, every race matters. We have got to make sure that we return majorities to the House and the Senate. And that includes in the Northeast, where I understand Cook Political Report has actually shifted New York's or New Hampshire toward Republican Sununu. I mean, this is huge news. And this would be great news in the Senate race.
5: Absolutely. I mean, and as you said, every vote matters. With this midterm election, we're looking to defy history and grow our majorities. And New Hampshire is going to be a huge part of that. We had Cook Political Report, as you said, shifted the New Hampshire Senate race from lean D to a toss up. And I think that goes to candidate quality. Where you have a strong candidate like John Sununu, who has a clear record to run on, and he has the energy and the vision to really lead New Hampshire from day one when he gets in office. And then on the other side of things, you have Chris Pappas, who is a weak candidate. He has delivered nothing for New Hampshire. He is completely sided with the far left. During his time in the House, he voted against condemning socialism. He voted to raise taxes. He voted for the record-breaking government shutdown that impacted so many Americans. So he really has just fully fallen in line with the radical left. He's got nothing to show for his time in the House. And I think New Hampshire is looking at this race and seeing a clear difference between someone who can deliver results and somebody who's all rhetoric.
3: I know Susan Collins in a pretty tight race. There are expectations that she's going to be fine and win re-election. But the Democrats, what a mess their side of that aisle has been in this race. I mean, just bizarre stuff, Kristen.
5: Yeah, I think a mess would be an understatement as far as Maine Democrats are concerned. This entire election cycle, Maine Democrats have been in complete and utter chaos. First, they had, you know, their choice. Janet Mills was the establishment choice for the Maine Democrats. Graham Platner came in, gained support despite controversy after controversy. You know, people don't talk about enough about the fact that he obviously dropped out after these horrendous rape allegations came to light. But we knew who he was last year when he had a Nazi tattoo on his chest that was exposed, when his comments about rape were exposed, when his comments about police and all of these other horrendous things that he said. He showed us who he was, and Maine Democrats turned a blind eye until it was no longer politically feasible to push him over the finish line, at which point they swapped him out on the ballot without any voter input, and they subbed in Troy Jackson, who, it turns out, is just another abuser socialist. He also has issues with women. He has all of this history of aggression towards women in the state Senate. There were abuse allegations against him and the mother of his children, who is also his second cousin. So he has all of these personal issues on top of the fact that he's a far left radical advocating for socialized health care, abolish ICE. He's fully in line with the Democrat Socialists of America. So the Maine Democrats are in complete and utter chaos. And Susan Collins is going to pull this out with ease in November.
3: We're also following a couple of battleground seats on Long Island. Tell us about those two big races.
5: Well, we have two really strong pickup opportunities on Long Island. Tom Suozzi and Laura Gillen represent Nassau County on Long Island, and they are, you know, complete do-nothing members of Congress. They have really fallen in line with the radical left of their party. They voted in lockstep with national Democrats, and they've abandoned Long Islanders to do that. You know, Tom Suozzi in particular has run year after year on increasing the salt cap and then voted against it. Republicans are the one who increased the salt cap by 300%. That's real money back in Long Islanders' pockets. That was a huge priority for Long Island, and they voted against it. And so, you know, that ticket's going to come due in November, and we've got some really strong candidates, Mike LaPetri and Janine Driscoll, who are challenging those, and we're going to flip those seats in November.
3: So what's interesting about the New York 4, this was a former Republican seat, and it was, I mean, the Democrat narrowly won, so this could be a nice pickup for you guys in Western Nassau County.
5: Absolutely. These are really tight seats. They've been red before, and they will be red again. And Nassau County has also shifted Republican as well under the leadership of Nassau County Executive Bruce Blakeman, who is running for governor. So, you know, we'd certainly see these as a huge opportunity. What we need, though, is for Republicans to turn out and vote, because that will make all the difference.
3: So, again, we just don't put a lot of stock in polls, but they're there. People talk about them, and, you know, when they're great, The parties are very happy. When they're not, they're like, you can't trust the polls. Reuters says President Trump's approval is up from a record low, but the outlook sours for Republicans. That's the Reuters Ipsos polling data. New York Times, Democrat gain midterms edge as Trump drags down Republicans over economy. I want to, first of all, get your take on that, and then I want to circle back and talk about the Dallas convention.
5: Sure. Well, you have to remember that President Trump inherited a economy that Democrats had all but destroyed. We saw 40-year high inflation. We saw record gas prices who were far higher under President Biden than we're seeing now. And President Trump came in and he hit the ground running with his Republican Congress. We passed the Working Families Tax Cut. We instituted no tax on tips, no tax on overtime. Historic tax cuts across the board, investments in jobs and manufacturing, real economic investments that Americans are able to see the tangible effects of. And so Democrats can, you know, decry that bill all they want. They voted against it. Tom Suozzi and Laura Gillen voted against it. But the fact of the matter is American families have felt relief under this administration. So it is a work in progress. And, you know, we inherited a really horrible economy from President Biden. And President Trump was able to turn that around and is going to continue to do so. And affordability is going to continue to be a top priority going into the midterms.
3: Oh, well, I'm glad to hear that, because that is the issue right now, I think, on the minds of a lot of conservative voters, Republican voters, is the economy. And, you know, there are a lot of other issues, you know, the war, and we've talked about those things in the past. But ultimately, at the end of the day, it's those pocketbook kitchen table issues. So real quick here, recapping the Dallas convention, what did you guys hope to accomplish during that 2-day convention? And did you guys meet the goals?
5: Absolutely. So, you know, this convention was really about it was a forum to communicate to the American people all that President Trump and Republicans in Congress have delivered, our vision for America, and really what's at stake in November. And that was absolutely a success. We saw a packed stadium both days. We had speaker after speaker from candidates to real Americans talking about the impact Republican policies have had on them and the real dangers of a Democrat takeover and what that would look like. And, you know, you talk about the economy. We had real Americans talking about the relief that they felt, how investments in their communities have gone a long way. And I think that's why the Republican message is really resonating with voters, because we are focused on the issues that matter most to them. And on the Democrat side, their only agenda item is obstructing President Trump, impeaching President Trump, which is what, you know, we saw take place in the House last night, was a vote to move forward in impeachment and putting a halt to all the progress that we have seen. That is not what everyday Americans are thinking about when they come home from work, when they're with their family. They're thinking about putting food on their table. They're thinking about keeping their family safe and prosperous. And that's what Republicans are talking about. That's what we talked about at the convention. And that's what we're going to continue to message on through November.
3: All right. Well, Kristen, we're going to have to leave it there. Good luck to you guys. And this is exciting to see some of these seats in the Northeast up for grabs. And it's nice to hear battleground seats in places like Long Island. So good luck to you guys. Folks, got to get out and vote. We've got to make sure that we maintain control of Congress. Kristen, thank you.
5: Thank you for having me.
3: All right, 901-260-5926 is our telephone number. That's 901-260-5926. Let's go right to the phone lines. Arnold is listening to us on our Rumble channel. Hi, Arnold, what's on your mind? Hello, Arnold. All right, let's put Arnold on hold. We'll get that sorted out. Let's go to Terry in Winchester, Virginia, listening to us on the great WINC. Hi, Terry. What's going on?
2: Good afternoon, Mr. Stone. Glad to hear from you, and I hope you're doing well.
3: I am. What's on your mind?
2: What's on my mind? Monday, I think it was, we were talking with several people about gas prices, and it made me remember of my grandfather. He always told me as a young boy growing up, he says, gas, one, is the cheapest thing you can put in your automobile compared to the repairs that you make on it. And the second thing he always told me, if you can't afford the gas, you can't afford the automobile. So start walking.
3: So we may, look, it may come back to the old school horse and buggy before too long, Terry.
2: Well, that costs money, too, and you have to clean up afterwards.
3: Fair enough. Terry, it sounds like you're a wise man there, the sage of Winchester, Virginia.
2: Yes, sir.
3: Terry, God bless you. Thank you for that. Terry dropping some knowledge on us, ladies and gentlemen, from Winchester, Virginia. All right, I think we've got Arnold back in New Hampshire. All right, Arnold, what's on your mind?
6: Yeah, we all know this is the most transparent administration ever. How come they haven't disclosed to us that all of our bases in the Middle East have been completely blown to smithereens? Don't you think that would be a good thing for the administration to acknowledge?
3: Well, Arnold, if you were listening to us earlier in the first hour, I actually covered all of that, and not all of the bases have been blown to smithereens, but several have been heavily damaged, and there has been a lot of military planes that were targeted by the Iranians, and they were damaged and destroyed. Yeah, I believe in full transparency, which, Arnold, I said pretty much verbatim what I just said now, I said earlier in the show.
6: I'm shocked. You usually don't talk the truth. You're usually always turd shining for the Trump administration.
3: I'm sorry. Yeah, I'm sorry. What did you say? Turd shining? Is that what you said?
6: I'm sorry. I meant turd polishing.
3: Uh-huh. Polishing. I see. Look, what troubles me, Arnold, with your call is not the insults. That's not a big. I don't know you. I really don't care what you say. But you lied to my call screen. You said that you wanted to talk about the New Hampshire election, when in fact you did not. And here's the deal on this program, Arnold. If that's your real name, you can talk about. You can agree with me. You can disagree. We just require a smidge of honesty. That's all. And the fact that you came onto this program and you lied to my call screener, well, I just can't abide by that. So, Arnold, goodbye. Enjoy polishing your turds. 901-260-5926. 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
0: Honest and true, Todd Starnes.
3: All right, before you buy one more shirt in a bigger size, you got to listen to me. Aren't you tired of hearing all about this peptide, that shot, another medicine, another complicated weight loss plan? It can be overwhelming. You've got the side effects to worry about, questions about long-term health, and half the time, you don't even know what to believe.
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3: You folks in Arkansas, wow, this is nuts. So there's a Senate candidate there. Her name is Hallie Schaffner. She's running against Tom Cotton. She's the Democrat nominee in Arkansas. And here's what she had to say about all of you hardworking American workers. Take a listen to Cut 29.
15: Every farmer will tell you, yeah, at one point we did or still do employ undocumented immigrants. And it's absolutely ridiculous that these folks are being rounded up, because they're hardworking people. They're some of the best people we know. And honestly, we'd trade five Americans for just one of them because of how hard they work. And why is it that there's no pathway for them to work here legally when they're good workers? We pay them well. They spend money here. They have family here. We're acting like all Republicans like what's happening with ICE. And Tom Cotton's basically saying, you, Andy, if you're a Republican and you disagree with my position on ICE, or if you're asking any kind of questions about it, well, you must be anti-American and anti-safety. And I'm like, yeah. I have a seven-year-old boy. All I think about is safety.
3: She says that you folks, you hardworking American-born farmhands, you hardworking Americans, that you're lazy. That's what she said there. She said that the illegal does the work of five Americans. Five Americans. I mean, what an offensive thing to say. In Arkansas, of all places, this is Senate candidate Hallie Schaffner saying that she values illegals over all of you American-born workers. That's unbelievable. But look, I mean, at least she's honest. At least she, you know, going to the poll on election day, exactly what she thinks about all you American workers. All right, got to take a break. 901-260-5926. We'll be right back, America.
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3: Dylan, turn your microphone on. Do you remember Freddie the German?
1: Oh, yeah, for the World Cup.
3: From the World Cup, right. The guy was all over the place, and he became sort of like a celebrity because of how much he loved America. And people started lavishing him with all this free stuff. And, you know, I mean, we were ready to make him a naturalized citizen.
1: Yeah, we welcomed him pretty well here.
3: Well, we have some breaking news. It turns out that Freddie is in Memphis, Tennessee today.
1: No way.
3: He is. So Freddie drove last night, and they made it all the way to West Memphis, and they stayed at the Southland Casino, which it's phenomenal. If you haven't been to that hotel, because it's like something you would see in Vegas.
1: Yeah.
3: But it's in West Memphis, Arkansas.
1: Wait, he's still in America? I thought he went back.
3: He did, but somehow he came back, and BMW gave him a car. And so it's like they don't even have to rent cars.
1: Wow, he really got famous then, I guess.
3: So he said, we made it all the way to West Memphis yesterday. We didn't realize in the dark, but we can actually see the Bass Pro Shops pyramid from our window. Now we're trying to figure out what to do in Memphis today. It is insanely hot outside, so we're looking for something indoors.
1: Yeah, well, he should go to the pyramid at least, and then we should try to hit him up.
3: Well, we should hit him up. We've got 68 degrees right here, Freddie, at the Mighty 990.
1: Nice and cool.
3: Also, Peabody Ducks, got to go to the hotel. And
1: Central Barbecue.
3: Got to get some barbecue. Central Barbecue down by the Civil Rights Museum.
1: Yep.
3: We can set Freddie up.
1: I think he'll be, yeah.
3: Maybe check into Elwood Shack.
1: Ooh, not a bad choice there.
3: Bog and Barley.
1: Yeah.
3: For the fish and chips.
1: Wow.
3: All right. We can do it. Welcome to Memphis, Freddie. I hope he's ready for the gunfire. That's
1: drop by, buy some Kevlar. You'll be fine.
3: That's it. So if any of you Memphis listeners have some suggestions for Freddie, he's in the Mid-South, and he's going to be touring our beloved town. So there you go. 901-260-5926 is our telephone number. That's 901-260-5926. A story over at toddstearns.com involving a cross, a historic cross, and a nativity scene in Los Angeles, of all places. An atheist has filed a lawsuit demanding that the cross and the nativity be removed. Well, fortunately, our good friends over at Beckett are all over this. Andrea Butler is an attorney with Beckett and joins us live now. Andrea, good to have you with us. So help me understand what's going on here. Maybe set the scene and tell us about this historic cross and nativity. Where is it?
2: Yeah, thanks so much for having me, Todd. So this case involves a historic cross and a nativity, like you said, in El Pueblo Historical Monument, which is the very most historic part of downtown Los Angeles. It's near the site where the city was originally founded in the late 1700s. And so that's really what the cross is there to commemorate. It's there to commemorate the city's founding, and it was erected almost 100 years ago to commemorate that historic event.
3: So it's been there. People either love it or they don't pay attention to it, and it really is beautiful. We actually have images of it for you to see, ladies and gentlemen, over on the website. And so this atheist comes along, and what kind of a problem did the atheist have here?
2: So the local resident who's suing to get the cross taken down basically says he finds it offensive because of the religious message that he perceives it sending. Obviously, it is a cross, but it was, you know, also erected to commemorate a historical event. So he's saying, you know, I want this cross taken down because I don't like it.
3: Now, I'm curious about the local merchants here, because this is really a historic area. They have a lot of shops, and I have to imagine tourists and other folks there. What are the locals saying?
2: So Beckett represents the Olvera Street Merchants Association, which is an association of vendors who have a shop at Olvera Street, which is within El Pueblo. Most of their families have had shops in the area since the 1930s, which is when the market first opened, when the area was really revitalized and its historic importance recognized. So we represent the merchants. They are asking to join the lawsuit in order to defend the cross and nativity. The merchants themselves put on many of the cultural events that are there to celebrate the history and tradition of the Mexican American community in El Pueblo. So they are vigorously defending, you know, these aspects of what they see as their historical and cultural heritage.
3: It's really shocking. And by the way, it's a beautiful cross. It's a 10-foot-tall wooden cross, and it's engraved with all this beautiful artwork. And it's just shocking because, I mean, at the end of the day, they could be forced to remove this cross, which is nearly 100 years old.
2: Yes, yes. And, you know, at the behest of one person who says that he doesn't like it, when, you know, it's so important to the community that has formed there and has been there for decades.
3: The guy's name is Jack Gerritsen. He filed the suit back in 2025, suing the city, and he wants the cross removed. He wants to stop the nativity display. And my understanding is that the nativity is actually part of a multi-day Christmas celebration there in Los Angeles.
2: Yes. So, as I said, the merchants put on an event known as Las Posadas, which is, it replicates the story of Joseph and Mary going through Bethlehem, asking for a place to stay at an inn. And, you know, the community comes together and they kind of have a procession that they go around to the different shops and they ask, you know, symbolically for a place to stay, and they're turned away, and then eventually they're let in. So it's this big community event where people come together, and yes, it does have religious roots, but, you know, it's a chance for people to get together and spend time together, and the nativity is alongside that event.
3: Andrea Butler is the lead attorney here on this case with Beckett, and I'm curious, you know, from the legal standpoint here, sounds like this is a First Amendment issue. Does that mean that the cities are not allowed to display these sorts of religious images?
2: So that's what Mr. Gerritsen is arguing. He's claiming that the First Amendment requires the city to take it down because it basically preferences one religion over another. But the Supreme Court has said in recent years, you know, these are not the types of, you know, just public displays that really offend the First Amendment. And the First Amendment does not require cities to take down particularly monuments with such historical importance to the surrounding community.
3: All right. So where are we now, and what sort of information are we waiting for from the judge?
2: So the case is kind of in two different places at once. Mr. Gerritsen asked for a preliminary injunction, which is a temporary order requiring the city to cover up the cross, and that is currently before the Ninth Circuit. It has been completely briefed, and so we're expecting the Ninth Circuit to issue an order sometime in the next couple months, making a decision on whether he's allowed, you know, a temporary injunction against the displays. And then it will go back down to the district court, and they will make a decision, a permanent decision about whether or not the displays are constitutional.
3: I'm wondering who was to tell this guy, this Gerritsen guy, that the city he is suing is actually named City of Angels. Who wants to do that?
2: Yeah, I mean, that's kind of the irony here is, you know, once you start pulling at this thread and start taking down things just because of their vaguely religious connotations, then we're going to have to rename the city of Los Angeles, the city of San Francisco, the city of Santa Barbara. You know, it's just, you know, a waterfall effect.
3: It is. All right. Well, look, I'm so glad you guys are on the case. Go get them. Keep us updated. We want to know how this all ends up being resolved.
2: Absolutely. Thank you so much, Todd.
3: All right. BeckettFund.org if you want to follow the case, everybody. The Beckett Fund, BeckettFund.org. What an insane story. And again, where do you draw that line? I mean, if you're going to have to take down the cross, you may have to rename the city of Los Angeles and San Francisco and Santa Barbara, Santa Clarita, San Diego. Or San Diego, if you will. Unbelievable. All right, got to take a break here. 901-260-5926. And any of you folks have suggestions in Memphis, Freddie the German in the Bluff City. I wonder if he's already crossed over the Mississippi River Bridge. If you have an idea, give us a call. What does Freddie need to do when he's in Memphis? 901-260-5926. We'll be right back.
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1: 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I mean, I love them. 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
3: All right. So saw a post on social media, Instagram, and a dad. It's someone screenshotted. I guess the dad screenshot his conversation with his daughter, and the daughter is, I guess, in college. It's hard to get a, but I think this is a college age young lady we're talking about here. And so she said, Dad, I need some help. I've got to change my tire. I've got a flat tire. How do I change the tire? And she said, can you walk me through how to do it? And the dad replies, well, wait a second. Aren't you with Jason? So Jason's the boyfriend. And she said, yeah, but he said he's never changed a tire before. Just walk me through it. And dad said, okay. Step one, break up with Jason. So that sparked a conversation, and I mean a huge conversation. More than 2,000 people weighing in on this. And the question is, did the dad give good advice to his daughter? That's the question. Cars Tuesday, which is like it's Instagram's number one supercar page, over 1.7 million followers. When your girlfriend's dad asks what you bring to the relationship and you say good vibes. This viral story started after a father gave his daughter some very direct relationship advice when he found out her boyfriend could not change a flat tire. According to the dad, knowing basic car maintenance is not just about fixing a tire. It's about being self-sufficient, being prepared, and useful when something goes wrong. And apparently that was enough to trigger the internet. Some people agreed. If you can't change a tire, what happens when she gets stranded? Others argued that knowing automotive repair has absolutely nothing to do with being a good partner. Meanwhile, car guys everywhere are reading this like, so that's why I bought all those tools. Because apparently the emergency jack, lug wrench, jumper cables, tire inflator, and 47-piece socket set were just not for the garage. They were relationship insurance. The real question is, would you actually consider basic car knowledge a requirement in a partner? Dylan, what do you think about this?
8: I'm glad you asked.

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1: Because in the long scheme of things, it's not about that. It's about when that needs to happen, when the moment arises, when you need to use that skill of yours, you need to have it on hand. Because you don't want someone else to do it for your girl.
2: Well, there's a great episode of Everybody Loves Raymond, and Raymond was sitting there. His wife started choking on something, and Ray didn't know how to do the Heimlich maneuver. I guess he freaked out. And so then the brother, Robert, comes over and, you know, saves the day. I think if I remember that correctly. All that to say, the whole episode was Raymond feeling so inadequate because he couldn't even save his own wife.
1: Exactly. Yeah, you don't want that moment to happen, so just start now.
2: Yeah.
1: Just start now. Learn how to do it.
2: Dads of America, did this dad get it right when he said to break up with Jason? Wow. So you wonder if she left him stranded on the side of the road after she changed the tire.
1: Along with the flat tire.
2: Here's what I want to know. Did Jason make her pull the spare out of the... Did Jason do anything at all here?
1: Just the worst guy ever. He sat in the car.
2: He worked on his cell phone.
1: He started a YouTube video.
2: Oh, gosh. So... I have a story about this. We were feeding the troops, and so I pulled in, and I guess I hit something. And when I came out, everybody had already gone. I was part of the cleanup crew. And so when I came out, I had a flat tire. And here's the problem. And this is how I felt so bad about this. So I have a heart problem, and I'm not allowed to do anything like that. You know, just jacking up. I can't do any of that. I'm not allowed to. Well, I guess I'm allowed to, but I, you know, God forbid I bleed out or, you know, pop something and I'd be a goner. So I had to call AAA. And so they came out and the guy came out and I felt so embarrassed. I actually showed him my heart surgery card. I said, I can't do this. I said, I can do it, but I can't do it because I'm recovering from this heart issue. He goes, you don't have to explain anything. I'm like, no, I really do. I really need to explain this to you. I'm not Jason.
1: I can really do it, I promise.
2: Right, exactly. And I always went out, but I couldn't help because I'm not allowed to lift or carry. And you guys know that. I try to carry stuff, and you're like,
1: you take it out of your hands physically.
2: You do. So I'm just surprised by this. It would be better if Jason was making the call and saying, hello, Mr. Smith, I'm here with your daughter. We've got to change the tire. How do I do that?
1: I don't know if that's
2: better. You don't think that's?
1: I don't think so. I think that's worse for him. He's like, son, I need you to do one thing. Call an Uber home. I'll be there to help my daughter soon.
2: Wow. Well, there you go. All right, what would you do, ladies and gentlemen? Was that good advice, the dad gave to the daughter? Break up with the boyfriend. 901-260-5926. That's 901-260-5926. Here's a thought. What happens if your girlfriend invites you over for dinner and she doesn't know how to cook like something simple like spaghetti? Does your mom tell you, get out of there while you can?
1: That's an interesting thought. There's two sides.
2: I mean, there are two sides, right? Yeah. I mean, do you really want to marry a girl who can't cook? Mm. I mean, she may be good at other things. And maybe that balances it all out.
1: We don't want to be hypocritical, though.
2: You know? No, of course not. I'm just saying. So there you go. Anyway, gender roles. All right, got to take a break here. We're taking your calls coming up next. 901-260-5926. That's 901-260-5926. This is the Todd Stern Show.

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0: 50 years, the Second Amendment Foundation has fought for your gun rights in court, educated the public, and won landmark victories, including McDonald v. Chicago, securing Second Amendment freedoms at the state level. But the fight is far from over. SAF is the only organization with two cases before the Supreme Court this fall challenging so-called assault weapons bans. Stand with the organization with over 55 lawsuits challenging unconstitutional gun laws nationwide. 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
7: From ABC News, I'm Lindsay Davis, anchor Prime, streaming weeknights on ABC News Live. For the first time in 3 years, the Federal Reserve Board raised its key benchmark rate by a quarter of a percentage point, adding to the ballooning borrowing costs for Americans. ABC's Elizabeth Schulze says inflation due to the ongoing war with Iran and other economic factors led to the unanimous decision.
8: This is in line with the market's expectations, and this was a unanimous decision from the Federal Reserve to hike interest rates. The Fed is also forecasting one additional interest rate hike this year. This would be the first interest rate hike that we have seen under the new Fed chairman.
7: The price of diesel climbing above a record $6.30, hitting farmers during harvest. George Peak owns and operates a cotton, soybean, and pecan farm in Georgia. He says his fuel costs are up at least 30%.
9: The power of the equipment that we have has to run on diesel.
7: The NTSB says it's collecting evidence in the fiery and deadly news helicopter crash in Los Angeles last night. Two crew members on board were killed and a third person died on the ground. The chopper was covering a bus and SUV crash that killed two people. ABC's Alex Stone is on the scene and says the NTSB recovered video and audio from the helicopter.
10: They're going to go back and do audio analysis of the actual sound of the engine and those alarms that were going off for the pilot to analyze what the engine was doing in that exact minute. But whatever was going on, this was very quick. They were not all that high. And when whatever happened to the engine, it sounded like spooling down with the alarms going off for losing RPMs on it, that there wasn't much time to react.
7: A promising milestone in the fight to treat pancreatic cancers. Researchers with City of Hope say a blood test was found to be effective at detecting earlier stages of pancreatic cancer. This is the first test of its kind to combine three markers to detect the cancer. Researchers say more tests are needed. 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
11: Here's the official forecast. Hot and dry until we get to the weekend. Mostly clear tonight, 72. Sunny tomorrow, heat index making it feel like 102 degrees. Tomorrow night, mostly clear, 72 once again. Friday, sunny and 98. Friday night, partly cloudy, 73. Kicking off the weekend on Saturday with sunny skies. However, a chance of afternoon showers and thunderstorms, a high of 97. Saturday night, partly cloudy and 72. I'm Craig Allen on WGOW.
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0: We are following this breaking news out of Memphis, where Freddie the German, made famous during the World Cup for traveling across America and posting all of his adventures on X. Well, now Freddie is in Memphis, Tennessee today, and a lot of people are very excited. And so we're trying to help Freddie out. He was looking for some things to do. It's hotter than the gates of hell outside right now in Memphis. And so Freddie was looking for some activities. And Dylan, I am so impressed with the audience at our flagship station, KWAM, in Memphis, because already just getting dozens of recommendations. They say that he should go to some place called Paula Rayford's.
1: Tonight he should. At nighttime.
0: Is it like a lounge down? That's the crazy place.
1: Oh, that's Rayford's, man. That is like you go there to partay.
0: All right. So Ben Dieter used to love that place.
1: He loves Rayford's.
0: Another place called Bar Dog.
1: Bar Dog's good. I think it's in South Haven, though, but, you know, still good.
0: Well, he's got to get, you know what, our good buddy Jim LaSapio, who listens to this program, he owns Rum Boogie Cafe on Beale Street. And so I'm sure we could get a table for Freddie and his pals.
1: Oh, yeah, that would be great.
0: He needs to go to Bill Street. Over there.
1: Oh, really?
0: Freddie and his lads.
1: Yes, lads.
0: Yeah. German. A lot of people saying, all right, Graceland, Rendezvous. No. Central Barbecue. Beale Street, Redbirds game. Okay. And a lot of people are saying, Tiger Man Karate and Dojo Museum.
1: Now, that's a new one that I've not heard suggested before.
0: So this is important. Now, Elvis fans, we have a lot of Elvis fans in the audience. This is where Elvis Presley used to practice karate back in the 1970s.
1: That's very interesting.
0: The king of rock and roll, he was like, hi-ya, you know, kind of.
1: I didn't know this. Why am I just now finding this out?
0: Tiger Man Karate Dojo.
1: Wow.
0: You should go check it out. They got a museum.
1: I think I have to now as a Memphian. I can't go without that.
0: Exactly. So if you've got any recommendations, Memphis Zoo. It's a great zoo, by the way. One of the top zoos in America. And one of the tigers just gave birth to little, what do they call them, tigerettes?
1: Cubs.
0: No, cubs. Thank you. I'm sorry.
1: Tigerettes is like
0: tigerettes are female athletes.
1: Yeah.
0: All right. So anyway, there you go. All right. 901-260-5926. Welcome to the Mid-South, Freddie the German. 901-260-5926. I want to go real quick to our Patriot Mobile Newsmaker line. Say hello to a great American patriot, Adam Morgan, former state lawmaker with the Freedom Caucus, president of Majesty Music. Adam, hope you're doing well today.
2: Hey, Todd. Thanks for having me on.
0: All right. Yeah. No. Happy to do it. We're going to talk politics in a minute. But, Adam, I've got to ask you, we were telling a story in the last hour. A young lady was out with her boyfriend, had a flat tire. She's texting her dad, you know, for help on how to change a flat tire. And the dad says, well, you know, isn't your boyfriend there, Jason? And Jason was there. And she said, yeah, but Jason doesn't know how to change a tire. She says, just tell me what to do. And he said, okay, step one, get rid of your boyfriend.
2: Yeah.
0: And you're a dad. So you're a dad. And I'm wondering, what would you do? You have a daughter?
2: Yeah. I have three kids. And actually, when we had just had our third, I got all three kids in the car in the middle of nowhere. A tire blows. And the heat of, you said it's hotter than Hades there in Memphis, same in the coast of South Carolina. And I had to change a tire on an SUV. So I've been there, but you know, I think the most embarrassing part is the poor guy, like we're in the 21st century. He's got to phone his girlfriend's dad. He can't just look it up on the internet. If you really don't know, you can't just find a YouTube video instead of embarrassing yourself. I mean, come on, guys. Like,
0: yeah, you got to man up. Adam, I want to bring in Chris from Georgia, who's calling in. And Chris, I know you wanted to weigh in on this issue, and you're a dad of a girl. What's your take here?
3: Well, I got two daughters, and when they started driving, the first one didn't have her license even a month. And I took her to a parking lot that was kind of off to the side, and I explained to her the pinch points, where to put the jack. Put the parking brake on, and I went through the whole thing, loosen the lug nuts before you jack it up and everything. So she wouldn't have to have a Jason idiot to have to depend on, that she'd be able just to get out and do it on her own. I'm a car guy, and I made sure she may not be a car girl, but at least when she gets out, she knows what a flat tire is, and that it's not just the bottom that's flat, it's the whole tire.
0: Yeah, look, wow, Chris, it sounds like you're a great dad, and you just wanted your daughters to be prepared.
3: Yeah, I taught them how to, they got in their own little box in the back of each car, they got the flashlight, and they've got the flashing light to put on the trunk, and they got everything. I mean, I made sure they know how to use it all.
0: All right, Chris, good for you. All right, I love that. Chris, thank you for calling in, and we sure do appreciate that. Yeah, you know, Adam, first of all, I think it's great that dads do that, you know, so they're teaching their girls, you know what, you're going to learn how to fix a tire. You may never but you may be dating Jason one day.
2: We shouldn't put it on the girl dads, though. I mean, I think the real failures here are the dads of the sons who don't know how to change the tire. That's who the focus should be.
0: This is why the country is on that slippery slope to purgatory. You know, it's really unfortunate, but we've got to start teaching our kids basic things here, and that's one of them, I think, Adam.
2: Yeah. Basic safety, basic competency.
0: Yeah, common sense. Adam Morgan, president of Majesty Music. Adam, we brought you on to actually talk about politics. Here we are, a week removed from the big convention in Dallas, and I'm wondering, we had somebody on from the RNC, and they said, mission accomplished, we're good to go. I'm not so sure about that. I'm curious, you're in the mix. What do you say about all of that?
2: Yeah, I was out in Dallas. You know, I wish we were good to go, but if someone is saying that we're good to go, we have nothing to worry about, let's just coast, they need their head examined. I mean, there's all sorts of issues going on. I mean, people are paying for gas every day. When they go to vote in November, how many gas stations are they going to have to drive past? Are they going to have to stop and get gas either that day or the day before? And if we don't get a really strong economic answer for a lot of these issues and really be pushing out the wins from the Trump administration and from Republicans, and if Republicans can't give a vision about what they're going to do for you and your family and your community before the midterms, I think it's actually going to be a very dark day for our country. We have a lot at stake. And even in ruby red states, I think there's going to be a blue wave. So these politicians, these guys running for office, they better get their heads examined and actually get on message.
0: You know, I keep hearing, you know, the Republicans talking about how bad the Democrats are, that the DSA is going to destroy America. It'll usher in an age of communism. And I believe every single bit of that. Absolutely.
2: Yeah.
0: But the problem is it a winning message? Is that going to compel Republicans to get out and vote, especially when gas prices are high, grocery prices are high, we're in a what is now becoming clear to me a never-ending war in Iran. I don't know if that's gonna win.
2: Yeah, the message of we're not as bad as the other guys. I mean, that's a real inspiring message, right? And the reality is we have control right now. Republicans have control of the Senate, and yet nothing is getting passed. Why? Because of the quality of the leadership who were elected to be the leaders by the other Republican members of the Senate. So really, they're all to blame here. And I'm not hearing people openly calling for Thune's removal within the Senate. Why is that? Why can Republicans not have nice things? We have the Supreme Court, the presidency, and both houses in Congress. There's really no excuse. And, you know, I will say President Trump has had a large list of major wins.
0: Yes.
2: We're doing some great things. But at the same time, Congress has really been a failure. And the midterms are a referendum on Congress. Like, yes, it's the president, too. And he's saying that his name's on the ballot. But the reality is you have all these different races, 400 and however many, including the different senators and congressmen that are up on the ballot. And if they can't produce real results, the people are going to respond and try a different option. And it is terrifying because the other side is so crazy. But don't make your entire message, we're not as bad as the other guys. Tell us how great things are going to be if we continue to give you the majority. and maybe call out the people that have caused the problems for why we haven't gotten a lot of things done so far in the past year and a half.
0: Anna Morgan is president of Majesty Music, majestymusic.com, and a great Politico there in South Carolina. When you look at some of the polling data, I'm a big Trafalgar Group fan. They've been the only ones to consistently get these races right, going all the way back to Trump's first win in office back in 2016. And it just seems to me that their polling data is incredibly concerning in places like North Carolina, in places like Georgia, where the sample actually favors Republican voters, and yet in both of those states, the Republican candidates lose in the Senate races.
2: Yeah, it's hugely concerning. And like I said, if people are telling you, oh, the meeting we did in RNC, the convention was good, we're good, they're crazy. And by the way, Republicans are making this worse. I don't know if you saw just yesterday, there's a big effort to try to cut the gas tax or suspend it for 60 days in South Carolina to help voters. And by the way, Darlene Graham is running a race that might end up being a tight race against a Democrat here. And what does the governor say in response to that, the Republican governor? Oh, no, we don't need to do that. We don't want to short the government the money that we'd get from that. Even though we've had a surplus for almost a decade, $2.7 billion surplus last year, we can't suspend the gas tax because we don't want to short ourselves. I mean, that's ludicrous going into the November elections. You have local municipalities and counties run by Republicans that are putting ballot referendums to increase sales tax when people can hardly afford groceries and housing and all these other things, healthcare. So, yeah, I think the Republicans are really off message. They're really giving a lot of bad messaging out there to the public. And if they want to win, they need to get focused on affordability and on real solutions for people.
0: All right. Well said. Adam, great intel as always. We're going to get you back on soon. We love what you have to say and the way you think about these things. Folks, go check out majestymusic.com, Adam's great website, and just really an incredibly talented family there and doing great work for the kingdom as well. Adam, good. Oh, by the way, are you going to the big spiritual leadership conference?
2: Oh, yes, sir. Of course. We're actually running the kids program out there.
0: That's wonderful. All right. Well, I look forward to seeing you there, heading out next Friday and flying into California. I'm going to be there for like 8 or 9 days. So it's going to be a great time out there. Good time to fellowship. Look forward to seeing you out there.
2: Look forward to seeing you then.
0: All right. Adam Morgan from Majesty Music. He'll be one of those at the Spiritual Leadership Conference that's happening at Lancaster Baptist Church and West Coast Baptist College starting next, week after next there in California. All right, 901-260-5926. Let's go to the phones real quick. Margie in Charlotte, North Carolina has a story about changing a tire. Margie, I'm all ears. Tell me about it.
4: Well, when I was 16, my father, on my birthday, came up with a cup of black coffee, which I thought was really gross, told me to put my play clothes on, took me downstairs, blindfolded me, walked me out to the driveway, and there was a brand new car.
0: Wow.
4: He had three tires off and one tire on. And he said to me, if you can get this one tire off and put the three other tires on, the car is yours. My feeling is that every child should be taught that. So if you're ever stuck, you know how to do it.
0: Absolutely. Margie, I'm curious, what happened there? What did you do? Did you get the car?
4: I put three tires back on. He helped me and took the fourth one off, and he put it back on, and he said, the car is yours, but hold on. It was stick shift. So then I had to learn how to drive stick shift.
0: Oh, geez, Alou. All right.
4: But you know what? That was the smartest thing he could have done.
0: Yeah. Wow. Good. What a great story. Do you still have the car by any chance? What kind of a car was it?
4: It was a Ford Comet.
0: A Ford Comet. All right. You still got the car?
4: Heavens no. I'm 83 now.
0: Well, well, thank you. What a great story. And thank you for calling in. Thank you for listening to our friends at WSIC as well. Wow. 80. Wow. Ford Comet. Good for you. All right. Got to take a break here. 901-260-5926, our number. 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
0: Hi, this is Todd Starnes. 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
0: Welcome back, everybody. Let's get to the phones. 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What a great radio station. Don, what's on your mind?
14: Well, I'm wondering why the Republicans are not getting the message that we out here are sending them. I just don't seem like there's any response. And let me tell you, I'm down in Texas. The Democrats are flooding this market with ads against Paxton. And, I mean, every time you turn on the TV, it's just all over it. And the only time I can remember when it was this bad was a year or so back when Ted Cruz was running against, I can't remember his name, Colin something, I think, but I could be wrong on that. They spent $100 million down here, and they still lost. But they're doing the same thing this year. And it's, every time you turn on the TV, the market is being flooded. And the Republicans seem to be responding. And I'm wondering why. Well, I mean, why are they not listening to the radio? Do they not listen to the watch TV? What's up with these people? They just up there in their little cocoon and they think everything's fine? But it's not.
0: Don, I think the answer is, to a large extent, yes. They have been so dismissive of the talk radio audience. And what they don't understand is the talk radio audience has never really gone away. You know, they are truly the base of the Republican Party and the conservative movement. And you're right about that. Now, we understand the president's putting a lot of money into Texas. We understand Thune is finally coming around. And we've still got time to turn it around here. But again, it's you're absolutely right in your assessment. And I still believe that there are efforts underway by the establishment Republicans to sabotage the midterm elections. That's what I think is ultimately going on here. Don, I've got to run. Good to hear from you, my friend. And thank you for listening to Patriot Talk 920 in the beautiful city of Houston. All right. Hang tight, everybody. Got to take a quick break. 901-260-5926. This is the Todd Stern Show.

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12: 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A great column. My question is, where are all the kids going to?
13: Well, they're not showing up at school. It's almost like monkey see, monkey do. During COVID, the teachers didn't want to show up. So maybe the students were like, maybe we don't have to show up either. But I think part of the problem is the root cause is that the schools are failing tremendously. The kids know it. They're not learning all that much at school. So they don't show up. They don't feel safe. There's a lot of bullying at school. And in fact, there was a random assignment evaluation out of the DC voucher program finding that if you won a scholarship to go to a private school, the kids were about 20% more likely to say that they're in a very safe environment. And they were about 20% more satisfied with their education that they were getting at the private school. And they were about 30% less likely to be chronically absent. So I think if you're in a place that you like, that you're actually learning something, the teachers are showing up, the students are going to show up too. And just think about it. We spend over $21,000 per student per year in the government-run school system today. One in five children are now defined as chronically absent. And in teachers wow. union-controlled places like Chicago, that number is up to 40% looking at the latest data. So it's crazy. Taxpayers aren't getting what their money's worth.
12: I was reading a New York Post story. They were taking a look at the University of California. 103,000 students last year with a 4.0 GPA or higher. Meanwhile, only 30% of 11th graders are proficient in math, 57% in English. The argument is they're handing out straight A's like it's candy, but kids cannot do basic mathematic functions like do fractions.
13: Yeah, they're lowering the standards so that the teachers unions can pat themselves on the back and say, oh, look, we're doing a great job. Everybody has a 4.0. But then reality hits when those kids get to college. They're all doing remedial middle school math when they're getting into the California colleges. And then you have Governor Gavin Newsom in his infinite wisdom the other day tweeted out a brag. Well, he thought it was a brag. He was saying that he shared a graphic which showed that per student spending in California since 2019 alone has increased by 66% in real terms. The outcomes haven't gotten 66% better, that's for sure. They're now spending over $28,000 per student per year in the wow. California public school system. So, I mean, it's the teachers unions are in bed with the Democrats. The Democrats just take their money year after year, and then they go and give the unions whatever they want, and the kids be damned. The PISA scores just came out. The international assessment last week showing that, voila, the U.S. spends more than any other country on the planet, yet our outcomes are in the gutter still. It's an international embarrassment. And one last thing, Gallup just had some new polling come out last week as well, finding that the Americans have the lowest level of satisfaction for the public school system now more than ever. And I'd argue that's an argument to put the pedal to the metal when it comes to school choice. We've already had a lot of development there lately, but now we should open it up to every single child. And I'm glad President Trump has been pushing that issue since he got into office.
12: You know, I live in Memphis, Tennessee, and our school system is horrendous. 70% of the kids are not at their grade reading level. We had a great superintendent that got hired, and she was ferocious. She was cracking down on the administrators. She was literally going along to knock on the doors of kids who were not showing up to class truancy, a huge issue here. Mm-hmm. And, of course, in response to that, the woke school board fired her. So, you know, you wonder what exactly what's going on across the nation. Why is it that our schools are dumbing down our kids?
13: It's become a jobs program for adults as opposed to an education initiative for kids. It's so obvious with the teachers' unions and their conferences this year. Wow. They were passing resolutions to keep secrets from parents, to support gender-affirming care across all stages of life, in their own words. So supporting sex change surgeries for kids. And you have the teachers' unions pushing this stuff. I read all their 200 pages of resolutions. Not a single one had anything to do with improving student achievement. But if you look since 2014, the number of employees in the school system has increased by about 620,000 people. At the same time, we've lost nearly 775,000 students from the public school system. So in what other industry, Todd, do you lose all your customers and you go and hire more and more and more people? It's because the unions use those individuals to push their vanity projects. Randy Weingarten's under investigation by Congress right now for apparently spending $1.4 million in teachers' paychecks to promote her book calling conservatives fascist. And then they give all that money to Democrat politicians. 99.9% of the union's contributions from Randy Weingarten go to Democrats. It's basically a money laundering organization. It's all political. And it has nothing to do with improving education for kids.
12: Wow. Corey DeAngelis joining us from the Heritage Foundation. This great piece he wrote there, heritage.org. America's public schools have an empty desk problem. What I'm fascinated by is the rise of homeschooling in America, which used to be, and maybe this is a wrong perception, but at least it was my impression, that it was predominantly due to religious reasons. Now it's sort of a hodgepodge. But when you look back in 1999, according to one survey, you had, 850,000 kids being homeschooled. Now that number is north of 3 million. What do you make of that, and are you seeing that same trend?
13: Well, the teachers' union stepped on a rake during COVID. People figured out, well, I can teach my kid more at a fraction of the time when schools were closed. And families got to see all the wackiness going on in the public school system. They saw the transgender insanity. They saw critical race theory, Marxism. And a lot of parents, even Democrats, were like, you know what? The school system doesn't care about me. I'm going to figure this out for myself. And homeschooling since 2019 in America has doubled, according to the U.S. Census Bureau. So people are voting with their feet. School choice programs are passing like bananas all over the place. There's 18 states now with universal school choice programs. That's mostly red states. Trump has passed in the Big Beautiful Bill a nearly universal school choice program. 31 states have already opted into it, including two Democrat-led states. Colorado and New York are even going to participate in the first year. Hopefully more come along and see the writing on the wall that this is what parents want across party lines, Republican, Democrat, Independent. Families want more of a say in their kids' education. And the good thing is the public schools improve in response to competition. Even on the question of chronic absenteeism, there's a top peer-reviewed journal article published by David Figlio and his research team in American Economic Journal, finding that when you have more school choice competition, the public schools get better with test scores, but they also reduce their chronic absenteeism rates as well. So this creates a better environment. And the kids who get a choice, they obviously benefit too.
12: I'm curious if there is a solution here. Can our nation's public school system be fixed?
13: Yeah, I mean, it can improve. And I think the vast majority of studies we have, there's about 30 of them, 27 of them find positive effects of school choice competition on the outcomes in the public schools. And if they don't improve, they should shut down. That's a feature of the market, not a bug. But what we do typically find is when there is school choice, they improve. And, you know, just a few years ago, the school boards were basically calling for the Biden administration to label parents as terrorists. They even had a threat tag created by the FBI specifically for parents protesting at school board meetings. But, you know, if the customers can walk and you're the school system and you're like, you know what, they can take their money away, maybe we should treat them as a partner in the relationship, maybe as customers as opposed to the enemy. And the school systems who don't listen to parents and who continue to double down on keeping parents in the dark, well, they should be defunded. Parents should be able to take their money for their kids to get a better education. And as Vodi Bakum best said, we cannot continue to send our children to Caesar for their education and be surprised when they come home as Romans. Parents got to wake up. Eternal vigilance is the price of liberty. These are your kids, not the government's. So even if you win Supreme Court cases, even if you get a school choice program, you still need to keep a watchful eye on what's happening in that public school system, because those people go and vote. And in places like New York City, they vote for socialists. So we got to stop that socialist creep in our country. We got to save it. And I think the school system is ground zero for saving our country.
12: All right. America's public schools have an empty desk problem. Go and read that article right now at heritage.org. Corey, good to see you, my friend. Thanks for hopping on the show today.
13: Thanks so much, Todd.
12: All right. Wow. Unbelievable. Great, great research there by Corey over at Heritage Foundation. Well, the midterms are almost here, and Republicans, yeah, we've been talking about it today. Well, tonight, Rob Finnerty on Newsmax reveals the growing threats to our nation from the Democratic Socialist and the Radical Left. We're 50 days out now. Finnerty says it's time for the GOP to hit the panic button. Gas prices, mortgage rates, health care. Americans angry. Progressive left wants total control of Congress. Tallarico, El Sayed, AOC, Bernie Sanders. Finnerty reveals tonight President Trump's plan to fight back. Do not miss Finnerty tonight, 8 o'clock Eastern on Newsmax. 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
2: Wow. So the Daily Wire was doing an interview with Tallarico's longtime pastor. This is St. Andrew's Presbyterian Satanic Church in Austin. And the pastor says, you know, because Tallarico's now coming out and he's sort of hemming and hawing over the whole transgender issue stuff. And Tallarico's pastor was recorded in an undercover sting by the Daily Wire as saying, yeah, you know, it's all just, he's just feeding everybody a line right now. He really hasn't changed his positions. He's just doing this to, to get elected. So, geez, hello. Unbelievable. Hey, Dylan, turn your microphone on.
12: Hi.
2: Who's your favorite drag queen?
12: Ooh.
8: I don't have one.
2: There you go. That's the guy answer.
8: If he's doing that to get elected, he's doing a terrible job.
2: Yeah. By the way, we've got some research. We've done some research. We'll have the story up here this afternoon on ToddStearns.com. But this drag queen that's his favorite all-time drag queen loves performing with children and for children. Again, why? Why do children need to be exposed to drag queens? They never go to the senior citizens' home, do they?
8: That's a good point.
2: You're not going to see the drag queens doing a show down at Kirby Pines.
8: No, you're not. Yeah, sad.
2: Or the Nazarene retirement community. Shake it, seniors.
8: You're not missing much.
2: No, you're not. You're not. Let's go.

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1: If it was that Howard Biden, it was close if it wasn't. But, you know, the gas prices are high, and interest rate, I just heard on the news, has gone up now. They've raised it again, so that's absolutely detrimental, too, for the midterms. And he's out, you know, dogging people here in Georgia about data centers and why they don't want them. And, you know, it's not because people think AI is going away or anything like that. They don't think it's going to go away. But they don't want those huge concrete data centers in their backyard and in their pastures that usually home cows that produce food for us. You know, they don't want the noise. They don't want the water used up, the high electric bills, all of that. And he's just sort of dismissing all that as though we are idiots. And we're not. And Congress has done nothing. John Thune is an absolute disaster that should have been thrown out long ago. And Mitch McConnell, oh, my word, what is he even doing back at work? He should be retired.
2: Where am I? Where am I? What's going on?
3: Sorry.
1: Exactly. So there you go. I could add on and on, but that's basically it. People
3: Gina.
1: Are just like, we can't settle for the Democrats. I mean, we're settling for the Republicans. We don't want the Democrats. So what does that leave us with? Nothing.
3: Gina, I'm just going to say this. I think about 75% of MAGA feels the same way you feel right now. And it's tough. It really is. Because the White House is just off message. I love all of those things that he's doing. The improvements to Washington, they needed to be done. I want to see that much effort and enthusiasm and commitment to getting the Save America Act passed, to getting the president's agenda through Congress. I think a lot of people are looking for that. And we got to figure out what the heck is going on with Iran right now. And how do we get the heck out of there?
1: Oh, exactly. That's the other. I didn't even mention that. That's a huge disaster. And that's just, I think Lindsey Graham, may he rest in peace, had a lot to do with that. Trump listened to him, did the same thing they all do, and now we're stuck over there. And people don't like that.
3: No, they don't. Gina, so hang in there. And I think, you know, again, it's going to come to it. The point is, we can't give the Democrats control. We just can't give the Democrats control.
1: We can't. It's true. They're awful.
3: All right. Well, are you keeping our friends at WDUN in line there? You know, Bill Main in the mornings and Avery on the weekends. Great people over there at WDUN.
1: I do like them. But look, when are you going to be there? Have you already done that for your book tour?
3: No, we haven't. We are planning something for the fall. It's like 300 degrees in Memphis right now, so I don't want to try to get out much. But we are going to be doing a big event in Gainesville.
1: Okay, good. You announce it, and I'll be there.
3: We will let everybody know well in advance. It's going to be a lot of fun. We always love coming to Gainesville. It's just a great, great place. Gina, God bless you. Thank you for calling in. Guys, we could not get to all the calls today. I am so sorry. We'll be back at it tomorrow, so be sure to hang out with us. ToddStearns.com, our website. Please go and check that out. Get out there, grab some iced tea and a funeral fan, and Pray for cooler temps, ladies and gentlemen. Get out there, everybody. Be good.
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3: For more than 50 years, the Second Amendment Foundation has fought for your gun rights in court, educated the public in won landmark victories, including McDonald v. Chicago, securing Second Amendment freedoms at the state level. But the fight is far from over. SAF is the only organization with two cases before the Supreme Court this fall challenging so-called assault weapons bans. Stand with the organization with over 55 lawsuits challenging unconstitutional gun laws nationwide. 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
5: From ABC News, I'm Michelle Franzen. The Federal Reserve Board raising key interest rates today, the first in 3 years. The ongoing war with Iran driving inflation up.
6: In a widely anticipated move, the Federal Reserve voted unanimously to raise its benchmark interest rate by a quarter percentage point, likely resulting in higher borrowing costs for mortgages, credit cards, and auto loans. The decision comes as Americans are already struggling with stubborn inflation and higher costs for gas and groceries. The decision also puts newly appointed Fed Chair Kevin Warsh at odds with President Trump, who's repeatedly called for lower borrowing costs. Peter Haralambos, ABC News, New York.
5: The Coast Guard investigating two oil tankers bound for the U.S. recently hit by cyber attacks. The U.S. taking the rare step of sending teams to examine the ships at sea. Here's ABC's Pierre Thomas.
7: These attacks raise the specter of a dangerous new front in cyber warfare, given the size of these huge ships and their potential to do damage. And these revelations will likely add more stress to an already stressed global energy market.
5: In Los Angeles, an investigation underway of that news helicopter that crashed yesterday, covering a bus crash that killed both crew members and a third person on the ground. NTSB investigator Fabian Salazar says there is video of the crash from the helicopter.
8: We are combing the wreckage to the best of our ability to gather as much factual data as we can, even though the wreckage suffer through a post-accident fire.
5: Authorities say the person behind the wheel of the SUV that crashed into a bus was booked on suspicion of murder. Two people were killed in that incident. House Speaker Mike Johnson criticizing fellow Republican Congressman Thomas Massie, who introduced 8 articles of impeachment against Defense Secretary Pete Hegseth.
9: That's ridiculous. It's a publicity stunt by someone who wants attention.
5: At the same time, Johnson canceled tomorrow's session in the House a day earlier than the recess begins. He says so House lawmakers can campaign ahead of the midterms. You're listening to ABC News.
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12: Jed Mescon. Not good news for homebuyers today, as the Federal Reserve is expected to raise interest rates amid persistently high inflation. Mortgage applications continue to go down, keeping buyers out of the market. But good news here is household income across the nation has finally topped pre-pandemic levels, a stark sign of how the past 5 years of rising prices have limited Americans' earnings and purchasing power. It's off to work this morning, but that work week may soon go from 40 to 32 hours each week. A federal bill to amend the work week has been reintroduced. From the Chattanooga City Council, the process may soon begin of declaring City Hall as a local historic landmark, along with a number of other historic sites. Councilmember Dennis Clark spoke out, saying the city is losing too many historic properties. And finally, a feel-good story. We go to a really special school in Cleveland, Tennessee. That's where you'll find Candy's Creek Cherokee Elementary. You see, the entire school community got together and raised enough money to buy the school's janitor a new truck. Ronald Harrison Jr. has made a tremendous impact on that school with his hard work and kindness that he shows to the kids and faculty every day. So when his old truck gave out, everyone gave in. I should mention that this guy is also an artist. Several murals around the school are his creations, but the kids are really impressed that he can actually draw Batman.
2: Here's the official forecast. Hot and dry until we get to the weekend. Mostly clear tonight, 72. Sunny tomorrow, heat index making it feel like 102 degrees. Tomorrow night, mostly clear, 72 once again. Friday, sunny and 98. Friday night, partly cloudy, 73. Kicking off the weekend on Saturday with sunny skies, however, a chance of afternoon showers and thunderstorms, a high of 97. Saturday night, partly cloudy and 72. I'm Craig Allen on WGOW.
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2: By the way, from the Jewish Insider, New York City Mayor Zohran Mamdani Dagami, told reporters today he does not intend to participate in any demonstrations against Israeli Prime Minister Benjamin Netanyahu's appearance at the UN General Assembly next week. And he maintained he did not endorse protests against the PM's arrival. So he's ratcheting down his earlier remarks from earlier this summer. Obviously, he couldn't arrest. He never was going to arrest Bibi Benjamin Netanyahu. This man, Netanyahu, has a spine of steel. He stared him down and he said, go ahead, give it a shot. Israeli Foreign Minister Gideon Saar met with Moroccan Foreign Minister Nasser Bourita in New York today, alongside U.S. Ambassador to the UN Mike Walls, where Jerusalem and Rabat agreed to a series of measures to boost bilateral ties. So that's Morocco and Israel. Saudi Arabia appears to have escalated its fight against the Houthis by launching a Chinese-made ballistic missile for the first time, based on debris recovered in Yemen and analyzed by Yemeni officials and weapons experts. Until now, Riyadh had relied on fighter jet airstrikes against the Iran-backed militants. Well, there you have China who's selling missiles or parts or fuel to the Iranian regime that's attacking Saudi Arabia, and Saudi Arabia is firing back a ballistic missile that's Chinese-made. What do you think of that, Mr. Producer? Hello, hello. And not goodbye yet. Let's get back. How come Bernie Sanders has never been investigated under FAR or anything else? Does he represent a foreign country? It certainly seems like he represents all of our enemies, doesn't it? Wouldn't you love to know if he gets calls from our enemies? Or at least communist parties in other parts of the world? Wouldn't you want to know that? I'd like to know that. I would like to know that. How come he's always calling for investigations? He's always calling for somebody's head, except his own. Bernie Sanders at the pro-human assembly yesterday. Look how they come up with these jackass names, as opposed to, you know, AI intelligence. Whatever new health discoveries there are from AI, Bernie Sanders should be banned from getting them, or he should himself boycott all of them. All of them. Cut to go.
3: To the CEOs of the major AI companies who have told us recently that they are concerned about the dangers inherent in the technology.
2: Okay, there's a handful, a couple in particular, most of which are left-wing Democrats. And this is what we've called here, and I wrote about it in Liberty and Tyranny, crony capitalism. That is, when big companies go to the government for regulations that they claim are for safety and security and health and so forth and so on, when in fact the purpose of the regulations is to create an oligopoly, if not a monopoly. That is, to eliminate all competition from smaller companies. That's what they want. That's not what they get. There needs to be a market system at play. There is right now. There should be no regulations that benefit a handful of these companies against the rest. And no regulations that are intended to handicap and cripple our industries. America first, baby. America first. Go ahead.
3: They are developing. If you believe in democracy.
2: There he goes again. First of all, the man does not believe in democracy. How does he believe in democracy? Does he believe in democracy in Gaza? No. Does he believe in democracy in China? No. In Nicaragua? No. In Cuba? No.

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1: 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Stand with Sanctuary of Hope. I want you to look at the ghouls, the political ghouls, are involved in trying to kneecap this industry before it's even really shown even enough ankle to demonstrate how incredible it's going to be. And I want you to remember, because I may not be around back by this time, that what I've said about this entire industry and how it's going to change your lives and the lives of your children and grandchildren for the better. If the communist Chinese control it, it'll be a disaster. Then you have a lot to worry about. But if we control it, we're a good people, we're a good country, you're not going to have a lot to worry about. And to the extent there's any miscreants, they will be handled lawfully. We'll be right.
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11: 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I'm Rhett Bryan. He is number 82, Delaney Walker. I thought this episode, it should be about Delaney Walker, Delaney Walker's story. The Titans fans, they know about all of those great catches, the Pro Bowls, the captaincy, first downs, touchdowns, but we want to tell Delaney Walker's story in this, and I think that's a way to get this one going, and then we'll get back to guests very, very soon. But I want to talk to you about your journey here, because I feel like you were used in so many ways with the San Francisco 49ers in that draft in 2006. They had already taken a tight end very early in Vernon Davis. I remember being in Radio City Music Hall in New York City when they took him, and he was there because the Titans took Vince Young in that draft. And then here you are at pick 175 later on, and I know you talked about, you know, learning how to play special teams and all that, but you made a name for yourself doing just that. When you signed with the Titans back in 2013, did you honestly think that you'd become one of the best tight ends in football?
12: You know, honestly, I know people who know me, you know, I don't want this to seem like cocky or anything like that, but I knew my day was coming. You know, I knew all I needed was a fresh start. I wouldn't even say a fresh start. Obviously, being in San Francisco, they gave me the opportunity to showcase my skills. But when I say fresh start is, I needed to go somewhere they didn't consider Vernon Davis as their number one. And
11: get right back into the same thing.
12: And get right back into the same thing. Yeah. Me blocking him, catching passes. Like, I hate to say this because, you know, old linemen, that's all they do is block. But the catcher always get the glory, right? So when I came to Tennessee, I just saw an opportunity. And that's what I base my life on, is opportunities. When I have those opportunities, what do you do with them? Do you capitalize on them, or do you just have an opportunity that goes away? So when I stepped foot in Tennessee and got to speak to all the offensive coordinators, the head coach, they were telling me, like, you can be the man if that's what you choose to do. Grab it and take it. So I was like, that's what I'm going to do. I'm going to show you. And I know people, probably the fans outside, didn't really understand, like, why did they take Delaney Walker? He had 30 catches in 7 years. Like, what is he going to do differently? So that was everything I put in the bucket, and I carried that on my back every day. Like, I got to be different than that, and I got to show it quickly. So, yes, I believed when I got here I was going to be a star.
13: did leaving San Francisco, which you spent so much time there and stacked a different, for lack of a better term, a different chapter in your professional career, did that leaving that feel like a gamble? I mean, you bet on yourself ultimately, but did it feel like a gamble?
12: It always feel like a gamble because you have the GMs and the coaches always saying it ain't greener on the other side. It's not prettier on the other side. This is a five-star organization. So I'm hearing this from the 49ers telling me every organization ain't the same. You may not have the opportunities that you think you have. You should be here with the coaches who grew you. Like, so you always have that doubt. Like, dang, a new chapter. What do I have to do? I'm a seven-year vet. Am I going to have to do everything all over again to prove myself to these coaches? Which you have to. Some dudes can buy into that. Some dudes don't. So I had doubt. But like I said, when I got here, I felt like the players accepted me, right? The players, they accepted me. Even though I wasn't a star, they accepted me as the player who I was. And every day I went to work and showed them who I was by competing, by taking charge, by practicing every day. So the doubt was there, but it started to disappear as I practiced or I was around the team more and more.
13: Yeah, and you got out on the playing field and you notched, you know, big performances. You mentioned a minute ago, why would the Titans sign you? You had 30 catches, all those kinds of things. What's the biggest thing that people got wrong about Delanie Walker at that point in your career?
12: Oh, that I couldn't catch. Everyone knew I could run routes and I was fast and I was explosive. I was physical. They all saw those things because I played special teams and I did all of that on the special teams. And then in the run game, I was a key factor. You know, I played multiple positions in offense just to block. But I didn't catch the ball very much. And then some of the opportunities I had, I dropped them. I did. I dropped passes when I was in San Francisco. And with that to be said, it's sometimes just like it's unfamiliar. When you don't do it a lot, and then your number get called. You want to make that play, but nerves, it just settles in. So, like, everyone thought I couldn't catch. That was, like, my biggest knock. Like, he cannot catch. Yes, he's fast. He's physical. He can do all the things when the ball is in his hand, but will he catch it? And I think that's what everyone thought about me at that time.
13: You said the people here in the Titans organization at the time and luring you here as a free agent, that you can be the man if you want to, and you seize that. Where was the moment when you said, I can be the man? Because it had to be more than just them saying that. Like, you had San Francisco in your ear telling you, you should stay here, and, you know, loyalty and all that, and then you have somebody courting you because they know that you have a skill set, but you have a lot to show.
12: Yeah, you know, I wouldn't even say it was coming to the Titans. I think I believed it before I even came to the Titans. After that Super Bowl game, I don't know what it was. I don't even know what I took, smoked, drank. I don't know. I was just on one. I was on a whole nother level. I think that performance alone in Super Bowl, what had teams interested in me, like wanting to have me on the team. I don't know what it was. I just... maybe those big games. And, you know, I hate to say some people, you know, players are gamers, and I hate using that word. Like, I'm a gamer. But when those lights came on in the Super Bowl, I transformed into something that I've never been before. And after that game.
13: Despite the lights going out.
12: Despite all the everything that happened in that Super Bowl. At the end of it, even though we lost, I can just remember other players, other teammates of mine, coaches calling me. My phone, I had over 1,000 missed calls. People was like, oh, bruh, who were you? Where did that come from? And I knew, I'm like, that's me. That's me. That's who I always been, you know, when I play receiver, when I was really confident at what I was doing. Like, moving to tight end, obviously, it took a step back. I was drafted as a receiver and moved to tight end. So, like, I had to really grasp how to become a tight end, how to understand it. And I figured, like, in that Super Bowl, I figured it out. I really figured it out.
13: And it allowed you to showcase that to the entire world.
12: Yes.
13: On the biggest game.
12: Yes.
13: Biggest stage
12: yes.
13: that this sport has.
12: Yes.
13: And I think about what happened after that Super Bowl. Because it was great joy, but it was great sadness with your aunt and your uncle.
12: Yeah.
13: And you became a spokesman for MAD. But your aunt and uncle were killed by a drunk driver.
12: Yeah. Yeah. And, you know, that's the tough part about that Super Bowl. Because, like you said, like, even though I had the best game I ever had, in my opinion, it didn't matter, right? It didn't matter to me. It didn't matter to my family. Because we lost someone in our family that day, two people. We lost two people, my aunt and uncle. And, you know, I didn't know that it had happened at the time. And, you know, to this day, I still picture them. And I can remember after the party, Snoop Dogg was there performing, and my aunt was like, "Oh my God, Snoop Dogg!" I'm like, "You want to meet him? You know what I'm saying? Like, you want to meet Snoop?" She's like, "Are you serious?" And I still can picture this on them on the stage dancing with Snoop, my uncle Brian, and Peaches just smiling, you know, ear to ear. And every day I think about this all the time because, like, I always wonder what could I have done differently. You know, what could I have changed to change that outcome that night? Because I remember at the end of the party, you know, and they were like, "We're going to go home. We're a little tired." And I didn't know where they were staying or anything like that. And I remember saying, y'all can stay at the hotel. Y'all can stay in my room. And they, you know, my auntie like, "Nah, I don't want to do that. I know you're going to come, you know, when you come home, where you going to sleep?" And I'm like, "I'm partying all night. You know, we lost. I'm going to party all night." And she, you know, she's like, "No, we're going to drive. We're not going to do you like that." And, you know, I always said I should have pushed a little harder. You know, I didn't know this was going to happen. I didn't foresee it happening. But then, you know, they left that day and got in their car and drove back to their hotel. And, you know, that's last time I've seen him. And, you know, I'm partying with my teammates and friends who came out there to the Super Bowl. I remember my phone going off and I silenced it because I was tired. I mean, I just came in probably like at 4 a.m. We had to be up at like 10 to take all our luggage down to get on it. So I'm trying to sleep. And I remember silencing in the phone that I didn't look at it. So when I woke up, I had like 1,000 missed calls, and I'm like, maybe people were talking about the Super Bowl, like how good I was in the Super Bowl. But I seen multiple ones from my mom, and that's unusual. And I listened to the voice recording. She can barely talk. She's just crying. So I call her. I'm like, what'd you say about Peaches and Brian? She's like, "They're dead." I'm like, "No, they're not. I was with them like a couple of hours ago." She said, "I know, on the way home, a drunk driver rear-ended them, and they both died." I couldn't believe it. I didn't believe it at the time, but for some reason, Jim Harbaugh already knew about it, and he was just like, "We're going to get you home, you know, to your family." So I was just like, "Yeah, I may need to do that," and yeah, so.
13: I can understand why you thought if I pressed them hard enough, they'd stay in my room and this wouldn't have happened.
12: Yeah.
13: I think the only thing I could say that would be of any comfort is that you tried, but the other is you gave them a thrill of a lifetime in their last hours of life.
12: Yeah.
13: By what you did in the dang Super Bowl and then the whole Snoop Dogg of it all. And that's very easy for me to say because I didn't suffer that loss. After such an amazing week for you and a huge performance in the Super Bowl, but I know it pained you. I mean, I can hear it. I can hear it in your voice.
12: Yeah, I'm still not over it. You know, I've heard people tell me it's not my fault, and I had counseling with Mothers Against Drunk Driving. They really helped me a lot through that situation, and that's why I wanted to partner up with them because, you know, they let me know it wasn't my fault. You know, and it happens more than I know. You know, I didn't know that at the time because I nothing had this at this time had happened to me with drinking and driving. I've never been pulled over with a DUI, so I didn't never knew anything about it. And they educated me because I needed to be educated before I can educate other people about this situation. So like, they helped my family a lot. Like when I think about them, I stop being sad because they teach you how to grieve and to understand this and to honor their name, you know. So that was the thing, and with me doing this was to honor Peaches and Brian. And I spoke out. You know, I know a lot of people may have not liked that at the time, me speaking out, me getting bills passed on breathalyzers and cars and stuff, but it was right to, it was right for me to do.
13: Well, I think it is because that's how you help keep their memory alive for you, and then hopefully prevent this happening to someone else. So people can say whatever they want. You did what you felt led to do, and I believe firmly it was the right thing to do. All right, let's take a pause here because I got a serious, but I want to talk to you about things that you haven't really talked about in this type of platform or forum, because this is what people need to know about Delaney Walker. Because you did great things on the football field, but I want them to know about Delaney the person, and that's why this is important. That's why it's called Uncut with Delaney Walker, presented by Pinnacle Financial Partners. We'll have more of this on Titans Radio.
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2: 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How about Chicago Bears quarterback Caleb Williams, who went off against the Carolina defense. 21 of 29, 269 yards, two touchdowns, 65 yards rushing, and a touchdown on 10 carries. Baltimore Ravens running back Derrick Henry, 34.3 points, 24 carries, 144 yards, three scores. Green Bay wide receiver Christian Watson, nearly 30 points. Six catches, 147 yards, and two touchdowns on eight targets. And New York Giants tight end Isaiah Likely, 19.8 points, eight targets, 78 yards, two scores. Good luck as you set your fantasy lineups for tomorrow night when we begin week two of play in the NFL. And now we continue with Titans Uncut with Delanie Walker, presented by Pinnacle Financial Partners.
3: 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So you play in the Super Bowl. You're all of a sudden, everybody's blowing you up. But you're getting into this window where you are going to be a free agent. And so your Titans chapter begins when you sign here. And when you arrive, the Titans were going through coaching changes, quarterback changes, roster turnover, much like it is today with the Tennessee Titans currently. How difficult is it to stay positive when there's so many things around you moving like that?
12: Oh, that's a great question. It, you know what? It is tough to stay positive, but that's why we lean on each other. You know what I mean? And you have to lean on your teammates, your family. You have the outside noise. They don't understand what's going on in the inside. You hear the outside noise. And sometimes you feel like everyone's against you and your brothers. And when it's that tough, it's like, what do we play for? Who do we play for? You know, that's where I said, I have to lean on my guys. Because at the end of the day, what are we playing for? We playing for each other, right? We play for each other. We play for this state of Tennessee. And when that noise is louder than what you think, and it can be tough, it can be hard. You can hold your head down or you can lift your head up and be like, we're going to go out there and fight. Even though we know all the odds are against us, we're going to show up. Give them something to be proud about. And I think that's how I looked at it on, I'm going to lean on you, you lean on me. Because together we can be great. But if I'm doing it all by myself, I'm pushing you to try to be great. But if we're doing it with each other, that is easier to motivate. And that's what I believe. So, I mean, the fight is tough when everything's against you. But sometimes you got to put your back against the wall and fight.
13: And the adversity is what molds you.
12: Yeah, too.
13: Like, the winning is great. That's what you do it for.
12: Oh, yeah.
13: That's all of it. But when it gets tough, that's what molds you guys.
12: Yeah.
13: You talked about leaning on your guys. When did you feel like and discover that younger players were leaning on you? Because you're coming in as a 7-year vet in this, and it was a pretty young locker room. I mean, Taylor DeJuan said it last week on this very show about, hey, man, this 82 cat, he's serious about his business. When did that happen for you, when you realized guys were coming to you, younger guys?
12: I would have to say early, maybe early in training camp. I think guys seeing how I came out and went about my business. I'm not a big talker when I'm out there on the field. I'm not going to be the guy who hoorah and scream and yell. I'm the guy who goes out there and practice every day. I know they talked about I didn't practice as much, but that was later on in my years. But
13: yeah, you did play 14 years.
12: Yeah. Earlier, I practice every day. I never wanted to miss a practice. They couldn't even tell me to stay inside. I wasn't the first person here because the quarterback usually the first person here, but I was either the second or third person to come to this facility, turn the lights on, get in the training room, do everything I needed to do. And I think guys started to see that. They was like, man, this dude 7-8 years in the league, and look how he go about work every day. And I used to say this at Cats. They'd be like, man, why are you practicing so hard? Why are you going so hard? And I'd be like, because if you practice hard, the game come easy. I'm not gonna be tired. I'm gonna see everything that I seen in practice because I went hard. I'm gonna make you go harder. And that's what I think guys, they saw that, like, dude, even though Delaney may be an ass, excuse my language, he goes about this day every day preparing us. Even though I'm preparing myself, I was preparing the young guys underneath me to make them better. Because I think when they see it, they believe it. So I just had to show them.
13: I heard somebody describe this, coaches, players. Practice is hell. The game is heaven. You got to go through hell to get to heaven.
12: Yes.
13: And that was your whole mindset.
12: That was my mindset. I tell cats, we get paid to practice. The game is a bonus. That's bonus.
13: It's a privilege.
12: That's a privilege.
13: Yeah.
12: To play in front of 80,000 people, to put this jersey on. It's
13: represent
12: easy.
13: Represent your name.
12: Represent
13: right there.
12: Your name. People going, action figures, playing cards.
13: Yep.
12: That's a bonus.
13: You were a 4-time captain for the Tennessee Titans. Did becoming a captain come naturally to you, or was it something that you had to grow into?
12: I say I had to grow into. In San Francisco, I never seen myself as a captain. And the only reason why I'm going to say this is because when I went to San Francisco, you had guys like Larry Allen, Brian Young, Jonas Jennings. Trent Dilfer was there. Like, I watch these guys and I see C's on their chest. So like, I never seen myself as a captain early because I feel like I have to evolve into that. I have to become a true professional to have that C on my chest. So when I got here to Tennessee, I didn't know if I was gonna be a captain. How people saw me in that role, because like I said, I led by example. I didn't talk much. I didn't motivate guys in the aspect of speaking. Maybe playing, I motivated them. So, you know, the first year when I was nominated as a captain, it almost shook. I was shocked, right? I was shocked that so many dudes on his team saw me in that light.
13: It's funny you say that because in talking to Jeffrey Simmons, last week in the locker room, and he again was elected a captain by his teammates. And I talked to him about maybe some of the onus being off of him. He felt like he had to be more of a leader last year with the coaching structure. And now that there's veteran coaches here that have head coaching, he goes, no. He said, Rhett, that there's tremendous responsibility with being a captain. If you earned it, you better take it serious.
12: Mm-hmm. And that's why I said it surprised me, because I wouldn't even have vote for myself at that time, just because, like, you know, I was very vocal in the media on saying what I felt, and I didn't know if that rubbed a lot of people the wrong way. You never know, you know, some things you say, some players may see it as you talking bad about the whole team, or you talking bad about a certain group. So, like, and I was the guy who always felt a certain way when we lost, right? I'm going to tell you. If you ask the right question, you're going to get the right answer from me. And I didn't know guys had seen that as leadership, too. Like, man, he speaks. He's saying what needs to be said. And I think a lot of guys chose me as a captain because of that, because I would tell you how I felt. And I would tell, like, off camera and stuff in the locker room, I'm going to tell you, like, You costing us. You cost us that game. Like, I would say that. And they may thought I was joking because I joked a lot, but it was always truth behind every joke I told. And when players decided to make me a captain, I said, boy, what I'm doing is working. But now I have to do more, because I'm a captain now. So me just, you know, talking out loud or whatever, that ain't going to work. I have to be more than that, more than what I was. That's me playing every down, going out there, right, showing up. I got to be a leader about off the field, even when we're not in this locker room. If a player called me, needs something, I need to show up for him. And I took my job seriously. When I became a captain, it was just like, okay, well, now y'all gave me the ropes, man. I'm about to swing them.
13: Well, and I feel like, and without knowing, because I'm not in that circle that you were in that brotherhood fraternity that is the NFL and in this case the Titans, but I feel like it's not one of these things where, like, the NFL's done away with the Pro Bowl, and you went to that event and was elected to that event several times. I feel like those are the things where, okay, Delaney's, his name is among the ones you should pay attention to. Now he'll get elected again. Captaincy's totally different.
12: Yeah.
13: You were a four-time captain, and you didn't get that because you kind of wing-dinged it through the first captaincy year that you had. You earned those stripes, and it wasn't just a box for your guys to check and go, yep, Delaney, that's easy. That's easy. It was easy because of what you did.
12: Yeah.
13: And how it was actions, not just words.
12: Yeah. Very.
13: More actions probably is what you've said.
12: More actions for sure.
13: What's a Titans teammate that doesn't get enough credit from the era that you were here?
12: I'm going to have to go Craig Stevenson.
13: Oh, big cat.
12: Yeah, cat.
13: Cat, man. Stevens. Yes.
12: I come in here and having him as my co-partner made my job so much easier. And people, you know, every time I talk about best blocking tight ends, they never talk about Craig Stevens. And I'm like, he was probably the best blocking tight end in the NFL at that stint. And he doesn't get enough credit. I don't know why. Obviously, blocking is not pretty, but my man was a beast. Chris Johnson, those yards he got, Craig Stevens was on those plays. I guarantee you, blocking dudes, making sure he was untouched. And, you know, I want people to know, the fans to know, like, you value a guy like that, especially in the run game. Because he's making my job easier. He's making the quarterback job easier. He's making the running back job. He's making that left or right tackle job easier. And when people don't understand that, you know, it kills me. But I have to say, he's one of the guys I feel like he did not get enough credit. Did all the dirty work.
13: And never said a thing about it.
12: Never. Not
13: and a time. Great dude on top of that.
12: Very good dude.
13: That's a great answer. I like that. Okay, so you mentioned bringing the intensity into practice every day, and guys going, why are you going so hard? Somebody else had to do that. Who was the toughest guy in that window, any team, any year, that made practice interesting for you? Like, oh, okay, he wants to go too.
12: Carl Crew.
13: Oh, boy.
12: God.
13: Big Carl.
12: He was like me. but worse. I mean, full tilt, every play, 100%. Even if he was on scout team, he did not care. That was the guy who made Taylor good. That made, I mean, any of those guys that was playing that year, he was the guy. He don't get enough credit. I mean, he definitely don't get enough credit for the guys he went against when he was here, the guys he made better. He was full tilt every play. I mean, God.
13: Motor ran hot.
12: And, you know, like, I like saying, like, because, like, I feed off of that. You know, I felt like I was a high temp guy, but, gosh, he, yeah.
13: And he had production in with you guys on
12: that's what I mean.
13: The field and games, too, now.
12: Monster.
13: And another great dude.
12: Yeah, and another great dude. Monster. And he was the guy. He was the guy that I didn't want to go against. I'm not even going to lie at practice. I swear to God. I was like, God. Carl, oh, my.
13: Again?
12: Again, man. It is a run play. Hey, Trey, bro. I need help. Trey on this guy. Like, you know what I mean? It was him. He was the one. He was the one I did not like going against in practice.
13: Wow. All right, you're listening to Titans Uncut with Delaney Walker, presented by Pinnacle Financial Partners. 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
3: 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I want to take you to a place that is potentially dark. I don't think you've ever talked about this on any platform, and that is the longest game in NFL history. September the 9th, 2018, Hard Rock Stadium, Titans and Miami Dolphins. There were two plus hour lightning delays. The game took 7 hours and 8 minutes. I don't have to tell you that because you lived it. What do you remember about that day?
12: That I didn't want to play anymore at that time. I don't know if y'all know this. A lot of people probably won't know this. And other players will tell you, probably coaches will say it never happened. But I remember after the second delay, I want to say, or whatever it was, we had a committee at that time of like 17 players, and they brought us all up and was like, hey, the NFL is giving us two options. We can stop the game right now and play tomorrow. I think that was play tomorrow. Yeah, it was play tomorrow on Monday. Or we sit it out and we just sit this rain out delay, and it can go as long as it's want, but we'll finish this game today. Maybe six of us was like, end the game. Let's play tomorrow. Let's just call it quits, go back to the hotel, get ready for tomorrow, leaving where it left off. And the other rest was like, no. So it was 11 to like six of us. That six was like, let's not. The other 11 was like, let's finish.
3: Now, is
12: game
3: this
12: up.
3: Titans and Dolphins?
12: I think the Dolphins had, they had their own discussion. Like, I don't know what happened in the Dolphins locker room. So obviously both sides was like, nope, let's finish this game. We don't want to do that on Monday. And I was kind of already checked out. You know what I mean? It's already been these delays. We don't get the stretch. We're eating barbecue in the locker room. We're not warming up. We're not stretching. It was just sitting there. And I'm thinking in my mind, I'm like, this is 13 years for me at this time. I hate to say I was checked out, because, I mean, that's not the right word I should use, but I was checked out. Like, I'm like, this is way too long of a game for us to even finish.
3: Well, at the end of the day, you're a human.
12: Yeah.
3: And you have human reactions. And, I mean, it was very sultry, steamy, warm. And it was a weird thing because the weather never got rough at the stadium. It was the lightning strikes within an 8-mile radius. And there was a couple that was within 2 miles. It never came a storm and rain torrential. But with South Beach type heat in Miami Gardens, Florida, it's much like what we have in Tennessee right now. It's just oppressively hot with dew points and the moisture in the air. And so you guys are soaked, and it's a cold locker room. So there's that part of it, the buildup of lactic acid, and the waiting around.
12: Double IV. Like, I got IV before the game. Yeah. I had to get an IV again because, like you said, I'm just sweating crazy. We'll go out to see if it's raining. It's not raining. Like you said, it wasn't thundering. So I'm like, why are we still in the locker room? Let's play. But we couldn't go out. I'm getting angrier and angrier as we sit there and we wait. And I'm not. Maybe because we're in the locker room, I'm not as focused. I'm like, do we just need to end this game? You know, and that's what I really felt should have happened. You know, and I can remember them coming like, hey, we're going to go back out there, but we're not going to stretch this time. They're going to just put the ball down, and we're going to just play. And we're on offense. And I'm sitting there like, God, really? Like, I'm stiff.
3: Not going to stretch. Did not sound good.
13: At all.
12: At all. So we put the ball down. They blow the whistle.
13: Yeah.
12: Derrick Henry takes us 80-yard touchdown to the house, I want to say. They call me for holding. And anybody can go back and watch this. I never touched the man. He face masks me, pulls me down. They call holding on 82. The next play, I want to say it's a pass to me. Break my leg.
13: That was 3:49 left in the game. After two different lightning delays, that was right at 4 hours. So it is just a tick or two outside of the 2 minute warning, and you break your leg. I remember, yeah, it was a pass to you, and I remember you laying there. And I remember thinking this is not good. He's down too long. Take me through what was going through your mind as you're laying there on the field at Hard Rock Stadium. Because again, this is year 13 for you.
12: Yeah. I remember it was like I had like a dig play. I remember we ran that play a lot. It was always successful. And I knew I was getting the ball when they called to draw it up. I'm like, okay, they're trying to get me the ball. I remember getting it. And I remember the safety. I can't remember his name. I remember him come up me. I stiff arm him. And now this is a rule. They can't do it anymore. He grabs my jersey. He hip tackle me. Hip drop tackle.
13: Hip drop tackle, yep.
12: When I go down, nothing hurts, right? I don't feel anything, but I thought I rolled my ankle. So I'm like, oh, damn, I rolled my ankle. I lift my leg up because it's like a roll ankle, but it's like it feels weird. I can't pick myself up. So I lift my leg up to see what's going on. My ankle is, my toes are facing the grass.
13: Right.
12: So I'm like, oh my God, I broke my leg. And now shock starting to turn in because I'm like, first game of the season. I know this is going to sound crazy, but all this stuff is going in my head. Like, I was like, I told you I didn't want to play. I'm saying that. I told them I didn't want to play. I told them. And I'm just keep saying that. And then you know, I see Vrabel. And he's like, man. I was like, I broke my leg. He's like, oh, I can see it. I'm like, I'm sorry. You know what I'm saying? I'm telling him I'm sorry. He's like, why are you sorry? I'm like, this was our year. Like, I felt it. You know what I mean? I'm just sorry. I'm not going to be here. Like, and that was the tough part because I really felt like that was my team that year. Like, we were going to be great. You know, AJ was balling out. I mean, no, not AJ. Derrick Henry was having a year. It was going to have a year that nobody saw. I mean, what he did in Miami, I'm like, this is going to be crazy with Derrick Henry showing up, me having being out there, and that all happens. Everything just flashes like, I'm 13 years. I'm 30-some years old. What's next? Like, is this it for me? And
13: You had that thought laying there, a question about whether you'd ever play again, just because
12: of the way my ankle looked.
13: Yeah.
12: Like my ankle was turned
13: dislocated,
12: up,
13: dislocated and fractured.
12: And fractured.
13: Yeah.
12: And it was facing the opposite way and I couldn't feel it. So when I couldn't feel it, I knew I nerve damages, all this.
13: Well, right? Your body was in shock.
12: It was in shock too. Well, he told me, so I'm like, I can't feel my leg. I'm talking to the doc. I'm like, I can't feel my leg. He like, you severed some nerves. That's normal. I'm like, oh my God.
13: He severed like, nerves. Yeah.
12: Yeah. I'm like, he like, but you know, we got to break it back in place. I'm like, right here. Like, and if people watch the game, I never cried. I never screamed. Like they thought it, people was like, what, like, was you on tour at all? Why you? No, I wasn't. I was in shock. I was in shock that I was not about to be able to play this season. I don't even think y'all cared about my leg. It was more of me not being in the season. When he broke it back in place,
13: they had to reset it. So I had to put the air cast
12: yep. back on, and everything hit me right then and there. Like once he put it back in place, I guess a few nerves got intact, and then that's when I felt that pain. And I'm like, oh my God, this is the worst pain I ever felt. I'm about to throw up. He goes, that's normal. That is completely normal. Do whatever you have to do. they get me in the cast and they're talking to me like, hey, don't worry, like, you know, you can bounce back from this. You know, they all telling me that, and in my mind I'm like, oh, man, like, can I? Like, will I bounce back from this? I'm 13 years in, I'm 30 some years old, and I just had the worst injury I ever had in my career. And I remember the owners coming down, you know, talking to me and telling me, you know, they got my back and, you know, just get ready to come back for next year. And I, you know, I don't want to hear get ready for next year. You know, I'm just like, oh, man, it set in. I start crying and stuff. Just like, is this it for me? Is this it?
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1: Him, because they knew he was at the game. And they had just gave me morphine, though, right? So after Paul come in, I'm chopping it up with him, but then they hit me with morphine. And I kind of forgot about everything. Like, leg was broke, this, that. He was like, hey, man, you want me to call your mom? I'm like, oh, no, I'll talk to her later. Because, like, I'm not in the right mind at this point. But I needed that because I was kind of, like, freaking out a little bit just because I didn't know.
2: It's your first major injury of your career.
1: Yeah, and I was just.
2: You made it to year 13 before that. Like, yeah, you're nicked, you're dinged, you have things, or you got cleaned up after the season, but this is a big deal.
1: Big deal. And it's the first game of the season.
2: Delaney, when you look back now, do you think that injury changed Delaney Walker, the person, more, or did it change Delaney Walker, the football player, more?
1: Man, I don't know. I feel like.
2: Because the sad truth of it is you were never quite the same after.
1: Never the
2: same.
1: And
2: you know it.
1: Never the same.
2: And that's what Titans fans were hurting for you.
1: Yeah, never the same. So I would have to say Delaney Walker, the football player, like, it changed where I couldn't be on the field every day. I couldn't even practice every day. I had to walk in a boot every day. And that's not me. I knew it wasn't me. I knew I was letting my teammates down, but I was also letting myself down because that's not the way I went about my job. That's not the way I carried myself, where I had to feel sorry for myself. And other people, like, felt sorry for me. I know they did, because I remember one time at practice, and I thought I ran a clean corner route. And I remember when I'm jogging back, Drew Casey, like, you good? You good? I'm like, what you mean? He like, bro, you look like you limping. I'm like, I thought I was, and he was the only one who kept it 100 with me that day. He's like, bro, you good? I'm like, yeah. He's like, you don't look good. And after that day, I remember I went in and I told the trainers, like, am I still limping? And they was like, yeah, you limping. And then I didn't go out the next day, right? Because I was like, all right, you do look like you're limping. And then that just kept leading to not practicing, miss this game, not practicing, miss this game, to a point where I didn't even know I wasn't gonna be in no play call in, no, I wasn't in the script. So it was really like, I'm next to be cut. I know it. Like, I felt it. You know, and I knew I wasn't the same player, and I hated that. I hated that about all of it. Because, you know, I don't try to blame it on that Miami game or whatever, but I do. If it wasn't for that game, I tell people today, I'd probably still be playing if it wasn't for that game.
2: Delaney, I think this is a good place to stop. I'd say that's a wrap on this one. But I'm going to tell you this. I can't say thank you enough for you talking about things that are very difficult. I thought it was a very good second show to reveal this, because this is your show. And I promise, people watching and listening, I promise, we're going to have some fun. We're going to have some great guests. But this is what this is, to kind of reset the base of this. But I really appreciate you being candid with me and for everybody listening on Titans Radio. I promise we're going to go back up next week, as you have all been listening to Titans Uncut with Delaney Walker, presented by Pinnacle Financial Partners here on Titans Radio.
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